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2: Strikes against Iran. I'm Lisa Lacera, Fox News. U.S. Central Command says it's the 12th day in a row as both sides step up attacks on civilian infrastructure. CENTCOM says the strikes were authorized by President Trump. This afternoon, the president paid respects to soldiers who died in the conflict last weekend.
3: President Trump and military leaders saluted in silence as the remains of four service members were returned to the U.S. at Dover Air Force Base in Delaware. The president describes the dignified transfers as the hardest part of his job. Following the solemn ceremony, President Trump invited the family of Lieutenant Tyler Freehan aboard Air Force One as he flew to Georgia.
4: To Sherry and Stephen and David, we will carry Tyler's memory in our hearts forever.
3: After a week and a half of daily airstrikes in response to Iran targeting ships, President Trump says the U.S. will now bomb a bridge or power plant for every vessel attacked in the Strait of Hormuz.
2: Fox's Jared Halpern at the White House. Senate Democratic leader Chuck Schumer has announced that he will lead Democrats in forcing another war powers resolution vote to what he calls Trump's reckless and costly Iran war. This would be the Senate's first war powers vote since the number of dead in the conflict rose to 18 and the number of wounded exceeded 500. The Department of Justice takes steps to ensure that South Carolina votes from overseas will count in the August special primary.
5: The August 11th special primary and perhaps a runoff August 25th will decide a Republican nominee that will replace the late Senator Lindsey Graham, who died July 11th, and face Democrat Annie Andrews in November. South Carolina will send ballots to all eligible state voters overseas by August 1st. The ballot must be completed and returned by the time polls close on primary day to be counted.
2: Fox's Grinnell Scott. 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
2: Ratcheting up the attacks. I'm Lisa Lacera, Fox News. U.S. Central Command says it's conducting a 12th night of strikes against targets in Iran as President Trump promised to strike a power plant or bridge for every ship Tehran targets in the Strait of Hormuz.
3: More tough talk as well from Iran's political elite. On one hand, you have the speaker coming out and saying, posting all or none, basically saying, if Iran is not allowed to sell its oil, no country, no neighboring country in the region will be permitted to sell any oil at all. The foreign minister also taking a page from the Old Testament. He's saying it'll be an eye for an eye, striking back against America in kind, not just America, but also any country as well that contributes to America's efforts.
2: Fox's Steve Harrigan in Tel Aviv. This afternoon, President Trump honored the four service members killed last weekend in the Middle East, saluting during the dignified transfer of their remains at Dover Air Force Base in Delaware. From the ceremony in Delaware, the president traveled to Marietta, Georgia, with the family of Lieutenant Tyler Feehan, who was from the state, calling him and the others heroes during a speech where he focused on his economic policy.
4: This economy is ready to blow everything away ever of any country. There's never been anything like what's happening in the United States of America right now.
2: Fox polls show the cost of living is the top issue for voters as we head into the midterm election. Tropical storm Bertha made landfall this afternoon in Louisiana's St. Bernard Parish. Fox Weather's Brandi Campbell's in Biloxi, Mississippi.
5: The Biloxi emergency manager here told me they are at least grateful that Bertha's intense storms remained offshore in the Gulf.
2: The storm center is about 40 miles southwest of New Orleans. On Wall Street, the Dow lost 6 points. The Nasdaq minus 146. The S&P off 10. 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
2: In a row. I'm Lisa Lacerra, Fox News. U.S. Central Command says it's concluded another round of strikes in Iran.
3: They are targeting military targets inside Iran, but President Trump warned that target list could expand to civilian infrastructure, things like power plants as well as bridges, if Iran continues to target shipping in the Strait of Hormuz. Iran's foreign minister responded sharply to the threat, saying Iran's policy was clear, an eye for an eye, threatening that Iran would respond directly to any American attacks, attacking not only America, but any nation that helps America as well.
2: Fox's Steve Harrigan in Tel Aviv. The U.S. is trying to regain control of the Strait of Hormuz and restore the flow of international shipping. Senate Democratic leader Chuck Schumer says he will force another vote tomorrow on a war powers resolution, calling the Iran conflict dangerous, costly, and unnecessary. A trial date of June 1st, 2027 for former Venezuelan leader Nicolas Maduro and his wife Celia Flores on drug trafficking charges.
4: Maduro and Flores have been held in a Brooklyn jail since early January when U.S. forces took both into custody out of their Venezuelan home. Both say they're not guilty. Maduro also continues to claim they were kidnapped and considers him and his wife prisoners of war. Prosecutors say Maduro conspired to move tons of cocaine into the U.S. The defense said among its arguments will be what it calls an illegal abduction.
2: Fox's Grinnell Scott. House Judiciary Committee Chair Jim Jordan of Ohio has issued a criminal referral for former special counsel Jack Smith, arguing newly released records contradict Smith's testimony that he didn't obtain or review lawmakers' text messages during multiple investigations into President Trump. Committee ranking member Jamie Raskin of Maryland blasted the referral, saying it distorts and misstates the facts. 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

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And I stumble to the breakfast table while the kids are going off to school goodbye. And she reaches out.

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2: Midterms. I'm Sue Guzman, Fox News. The November midterms are getting close, and polling shows the economy is the biggest issue this year with voters. It was one of the key themes for President Trump in Georgia today, who pointed to record highs on Wall Street while at the same time acknowledging inflation.
3: This economy is ready to blow everything away, ever, of any country. There's never been anything like what's happening in the United States of America right now. So I just want you to remember that if you're paying a little bit more, a lot of it's come down now.
2: Many Democrat candidates have been critical of the conflict with Iran, as well as higher gas prices. Earlier, President Trump was on hand to welcome the remains of four U.S. soldiers recently killed during the conflict with Iran. He joined their families at Dover Air Force Base in Delaware. Three of those killed were deployed to Jordan as Tehran continues to target U.S. allies in the Middle East.
4: There were dozens of ballistic missiles and drones that were fired that night on July 17th at the base where these Americans were being housed. And it was at least one, possibly more, ballistic missile that struck the base and caused the devastation that led to the deaths. It's important to point out that the Iranians have fired more than 8,500 drones and missiles at U.S. bases since the war began 4 months ago.
2: Fox's Jennifer Griffin, a former special counsel, could now be the target of a criminal investigation. House Judiciary Chairman Jim Jordan has referred former Biden special counsel Jack Smith to the Justice Department, accusing him of misleading Congress about his investigation into President Donald Trump. Jordan says the newly released records contradict Smith's sworn testimony, and he wants federal prosecutors to determine whether criminal charges are warranted. 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
2: I'm Ted Lindner, Fox News. President Trump paying tribute to American soldiers killed during the war with Iran on Wednesday.
3: President Trump saluted as the remains of four American service members killed in Jordan and Iraq over the weekend were transferred to Dover Air Force Base in Delaware.
4: We're going to honor them. And one of the hardest things to do, for me, it's one of the hardest things to do as a president.
3: Their deaths came as Iran fired drones and ballistic missiles at U.S. bases in the region. Before departing for Dover, the president warned Iran that U.S. strikes will target bridges and power plants in response to any more attacks on vessels sailing through the Strait of Hormuz. At the White House, Jared Halpern, Fox News.
2: A federal judge setting a trial date for former Venezuelan President Nicolas Maduro on drug trafficking charges.
5: U.S. District Judge Alvin Hellerstein said the trial for Maduro and his wife Celia Flores on federal drug trafficking charges will begin June 1st of next year. Maduro and Flores have been held in a Brooklyn jail since early January when U.S. forces took both into custody out of their Venezuelan home. Both say they're not guilty. Maduro also continues to claim they were kidnapped and considers him and his wife prisoners of war. Prosecutors say Maduro conspired to move tons of cocaine into the U.S. The defense said among its arguments will be what it calls an illegal abduction. Oral arguments on motions will take place in November. In New York, Grinnell Scott, Fox News.
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6: We'll always evaluate every plan, just like we do every site. So if, the example, the president goes to the same site 100 times, we will send an advance team there 100 times. Because things change, the environment changes, the actual footprint will change.
2: The new dinner Friday at the Waldorf Astoria in D.C. 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
2: The Iran conflict. I'm Sue Guzman, Fox News, and the House has approved $95 billion in funding for the conflict with Iran and also okayed a $1.5 trillion defense bill. Details from Fox's Chad Pergram.
3: The House of Representatives trying to cure the legislative summertime blues. The House approved a stopgap bill to avoid a government shutdown this fall. The House sending the Senate a budget framework to pay for the conflict in Iran, tacking on the Save America Act. But there's GOP skepticism. Senate Majority Leader John Thune may not even tackle the budget blueprint until September.
4: We could pull that budget resolution passed by the House and use it to fund government.
3: That package is immune to filibusters. Republicans could then cut Democrats out of the funding process. Republicans hope the threat compels Democrats to help avoid a full government shutdown. The House also approving a plan barring members from trading stocks.
2: President Trump Wednesday honoring the four U.S. soldiers killed in the Iran conflict, joining their families as their remains were returned home. This as Tehran continues to target U.S. allies in the Middle East.
5: There were dozens of ballistic missiles and drones that were fired that night on July 17th at the base where these Americans were being housed. And it was at least one, possibly more, ballistic missile that struck the base and caused the devastation that led to the deaths. It's important to point out that the Iranians have fired more than 8,500 drones and missiles at U.S. bases since the war began 4 months ago.
2: Secretary of State Marco Rubio meeting with Russia's Foreign Minister Sergei Lavrov in Thailand for talks about Ukraine and the conflicts in the Middle East. Fox News asked Lavrov whether Russia is helping Iran target American troops, but Lavrov didn't respond and walked away. 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
2: Conflict. I'm Ted Lindner, Fox News. The House has approved $95 billion in funding for the conflict with Iran and has okayed a $1.5 trillion defense bill. Fox's Chad Pergram with more.
3: The House of Representatives trying to cure the legislative summertime blues. The House approved a stopgap bill to avoid a government shutdown this fall. The House sending the Senate a budget framework to pay for the conflict in Iran, tacking on the Save America Act. But there's GOP skepticism. Senate Majority Leader John Thune may not even tackle the budget blueprint until September.
4: We could pull that budget resolution passed by the House and use it to fund government.
3: That package is immune to filibusters. Republicans could then cut Democrats out of the funding process. Republicans hope the threat compels Democrats to help avoid a full government shutdown. The House also approving a plan barring members from trading stocks.
2: Meantime, the president paying tribute on Wednesday to American soldiers killed during the war with Iran.
5: President Trump saluted as the remains of four American service members killed in Jordan and Iraq over the weekend were transferred to Dover Air Force Base in Delaware.
6: We're going to honor them. And one of the hardest things to do for me, it's one of the hardest things to do as a president.
5: Their deaths came as Iran fired drones and ballistic missiles at U.S. bases in the region. Before departing for Dover, the president warned Iran that U.S. strikes will target bridges and power plants in response to any more attacks on vessels sailing through the Strait of Hormuz. At the White House, Jared Halpern, Fox News.
2: And the Secret Service preparing security measures for the rescheduled White House Correspondents' Dinner. Secret Service Director Sean Curran.
7: We'll always evaluate every plan, just like we do every site. So if, the example, the president goes to the same site 100 times, we will send an advance team there.
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2: To expand targets. I'm Sue Guzman, Fox News. The United States has wrapped up a 12th night of attacks against Iran. Fox's Steve Harrigan tells us President Trump is issuing a warning that the target list could soon expand to civilian infrastructure.
3: Things like power stations as well as bridges, even in and around Tehran. This if Iran keeps targeting shipping around the Straits of Hormuz. Here's President Trump.
4: They're getting hit so hard and they want to make a deal. But I say they're not ready to make a deal.
3: Iran's foreign minister issuing a sharp response, saying Iran's policy is crystal clear, an eye for an eye, that Iran will respond to any attacks in kind, attacking not only the United States, but any nation that helps the United States as well.
2: And the threat comes after the Houthis attacked two Saudi oil tankers in the Red Sea. Secretary of State Marco Rubio meeting with Russia's Foreign Minister Sergei Lavrov in Thailand for talks about Ukraine and the conflicts in the Middle East. Fox News asking Lavrov point blank whether Russia is helping Iran target American troops. Lavrov did not respond and simply walked away. The House has approved $95 billion in funding for the conflict with Iran, and it was okayed with a $1.5 trillion defense bill. Fox's Chad Perkram with more in this report.
5: The House of Representatives trying to cure the legislative summertime blues. The House approved a stopgap bill to avoid a government shutdown this fall. The House sending the Senate a budget framework to pay for the conflict in Iran, tacking on the Save America Act. But there's GOP skepticism. Senate Majority Leader John Thune may not even tackle the budget blueprint until September.
6: We could pull that budget resolution passed by the House and use it to fund government.
5: That package is immune to filibusters. Republicans could then cut Democrats out of the funding process.
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2: I'm Ted Lindner, Fox News. The U.S. completing its 12th night in a row of attacks on Iran. Fox's Steve Harrigan from Tel Aviv, Israel, explains that President Trump's issuing a warning that the target list could expand its civilian infrastructure.
3: Things like power stations as well as bridges, even in and around Tehran. This if Iran keeps targeting shipping around the Straits of Hormuz. Here's President Trump.
4: They're getting hit so hard, and they want to make a deal. But I say they're not ready to make a deal.
3: Iran's foreign minister issuing a sharp response, saying Iran's policy is crystal clear, an eye for an eye, that Iran will respond to any attacks in kind, attacking not only the United States, but any nation that helps the United States as well.
2: Latest attacks come after Iran struck critical water destination and energy facility in Kuwait earlier in the week and targeted U.S. military assets in Kuwait, Bahrain, and Jordan. The House approving $95 billion in funding for the conflict and has okayed a $1.5 trillion defense bill.
5: The House of Representatives trying to cure the legislative summertime blues. The House approved a stopgap bill to avoid a government shutdown this fall. The House sending the Senate a budget framework to pay for the conflict in Iran, tacking on the Save America Act. But there's GOP skepticism. Senate Majority Leader John Thune may not even tackle the budget blueprint until September.
6: We could pull that budget resolution passed by the House and use it to fund government.
5: That package is immune to filibusters. Republicans could then cut Democrats out of the funding process. Republicans hope the threat compels Democrats to help avoid a full government shutdown. The House also approving a plan barring members from trading stocks.
2: And the Secret Service preparing security measures for the rescheduled White House Correspondents' Dinner following an assassination attempt at the original event in April. The new dinner is set for Friday at the Waldorf Astoria in D.C. 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
2: The U.S. bombs Iran 12th straight night. I'm Dave Anthony, Fox News.
3: Iran is begging us, okay, both directly and indirectly. Let's do a deal. Let's talk. Iran is begging every day. The problem with Iran is every time they make a deal, the people that are in charge there, they either break it or they want to change it.
2: Secretary of State Marco Rubio at a regional summit in the Philippines. As for the latest U.S. attacks,
4: CENTCOM says these strikes were once again focused on degrading Iran's ability to threaten vessels in the Strait of Hormuz.
2: Fox's Trey Yingston, Tel Aviv.
4: This follows a new warning from President Trump on Wednesday when he posted to Truth Social saying, from this point forward, anytime the Islamic Republic of Iran shoots at a ship in the Strait of Hormuz, whether it be by missile, rocket, drone, or any other device or weapon, the United States will bomb and destroy one bridge or power plant. While no vessels were attacked in the strait overnight, a Saudi-owned oil tanker was targeted in the Red Sea by Houthi forces in Yemen.
2: And oil prices are rising even more, nearly 4%. WTI is at a six-week high. It's back to around $90 a barrel. Gas is up another 3 cents today. AAA's national average for regular $4.09 a gallon. But President Trump insists a lot of prices have come down lately.
5: This economy is ready to blow everything away ever. Of any country, there's never been anything like what's happening.
2: That was at a rally for Republicans in Georgia, though. In a new Fox News poll, 76% rate the economy only fair or poor. 53% say if the elections were today, they'd vote for a Democrat for Congress. Now, the president went to Marietta, Georgia, after attending the dignified transfer ceremony honoring four American troops killed last week in the Iran conflict as they returned in flag-draped caskets. The family of one of them, First Lieutenant Tyler Feehan, flew with the president to the rally.
5: To Sherry and Stephen and David, we will carry Tyler's memory and our hearts forever, and I just want to thank you. It's an honor to have you here today. Please.
2: The president also met with the other families of those killed. 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
2: Sirens have sounded in Kuwait and Bahrain. I'm Dave Anthony, Fox News, as Iran retaliates again after a 12th straight night of American bombing.
3: CENTCOM released a statement saying more than 50,000 U.S. service members are operating across the Middle East and remain highly vigilant, focused, lethal, and ready.
2: Fox's Trey Yingst also reports from Tel Aviv. Iran-backed Houthi rebels attacked two Saudi Arabian oil tankers in another waterway, not the Strait of Hormuz, trying to restrict more shipping in the region.
3: This is certainly an escalation because it means it's not just rhetoric from the Houthis in Yemen. And Secretary of State Rubio spoke earlier specifically about the threat from the Houthis. And he said, look, they're getting dragged into this conflict by Iran. They were smart to stay out of Operation Epic Fury. But if they get more directly involved, the possibility of U.S. or Israeli strikes against the Houthis is certainly on the table. We've seen it before.
2: President Trump keeps threatening to intensify U.S. attacks after nuclear talks broke down.
4: They're not ready to make a deal. Because every time they make a deal, they want to change it and everything. They're not ready. They'll be ready very soon.
2: Well, the president said that at a Republican rally in Marietta, Georgia, where he also said prices have been coming down lately, but oil is up again today, almost 4%. WTI hitting a six-week high. It's $90 a barrel again, and the price of the gas pumps also risen again. It's up 15 cents since last Thursday. And in a Fox News poll,
5: if the November election was today, 53% would back the Democratic candidate in their House district, while 46% would back the Republican. Roughly three-quarters of those polled, 76%, say they'd rate the economy as only fair or poor. And another three-quarters say inflation has caused them financial hardship.
2: Fox's Kristen Goodwin. Tropical Storm Bertha keeps moving slowly in the Gulf, headed toward Texas later today after flooding some low-lying areas when it first hit Louisiana.
6: But really, it's not much of a center of circulation there. That big bulge of rain mostly out over the Gulf. The heaviest rain has been offshore, but the winds are still there. The waves are still there.
2: That's Adam Klotz. 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
2: Another night of American bombing in Iran. I'm Dave Anthony, Fox News, the 12th consecutive night.
3: It looks like they're not ready to make a deal, so they're going to continue to pay a price. And they're going, every night the price gets higher and higher and higher.
2: Secretary of State Marco Rubio at a regional summit in the Philippines. U.S. Central Command said in a statement they hit more military targets, trying to further degrade Iran's ability to threaten ships in the Strait of Hormuz. But as Fox's Jonathan Savage reports, it's not just Iran and not just the Strait being targeted now.
4: Houthi rebels in Yemen are trying to stop Saudi Arabian ships from using the Red Sea. The Iran-backed group says it struck two Saudi oil tankers yesterday. The near closure of the Strait of Hormuz by Iran has meant the Yemeni side of the Arabian Peninsula has become ever more important. Eight other tankers have chosen to avoid that area in recent days.
2: And oil prices continue to surge, rising another 4% today. WTI back over 90 bucks a barrel, a six-week high, driving the price at the gas pump higher, up 15 cents the past week. But President Trump said at a Republican rally in Marietta, Georgia,
5: I just want you to remember that if you're paying a little bit more, a lot of it's come down now.
2: Touting the June drop in inflation.
6: So the latest Fox News poll shows about 75% of voters say inflation has caused them financial hardship. The president, who campaigned on the economy, now receiving negative marks on the issue, with 65% saying they disapprove of his performance.
2: That's Fox's Madeline Rivera. As the U.S. keeps battling Iran with the goal of preventing them from having a nuclear weapon, the Trump administration's worked out a much different nuclear deal with Saudi Arabia to help them develop nuclear power. Energy Secretary Chris Wright tells Fox Business,
7: Saudi Arabia has been an ally of the United States since the nation's forming, and I'm thrilled in our efforts and where this is going. This will be top level, highest standards for nuclear safety and safeguards.
2: It would pave the way for the Saudis to enrich uranium for nuclear energy, but that'll be under scrutiny from lawmakers. Congress would have to approve the agreement. 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

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More than two.

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You'll see Amarillo, Gallup, New Mexico, Flagstaff, Arizona, don't forget Winona, Kingman, Boston, San Bernardino. Won't you get hip to this timely tip? Trip. 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
2: Oil prices keep surging. I'm Dave Anthony, Fox News. They are up more than 4% this morning, hitting a six-week high. WTI back to almost $91 a barrel. Brent crude is just shy of 100. It's up 6% as the price of the gas pump is up 15 cents the last week as a new threat to shipping emerges in another waterway.
3: While no vessels were attacked in the Strait overnight, at least one Saudi-owned oil tanker was targeted in the Red Sea by Houthi forces in Yemen.
2: President Trump just posted on Truth Social a warning that if the Houthis do this again, the U.S. will hold Iran accountable since those rebels are backed by the Iranians. This after a 12th straight night of American bombing in Iran. And as the Wall Street Journal reports, the U.S. is moving more military assets to the region. We get more from Fox's Trey Yingston, Tel Aviv.
3: There's an ongoing effort to prepare both offensively and defensively for the possibility that this conflict does expand. And that involves stationing fighter jets and refuelers at different places, like even here in Israel, and also preparing on defense. And that has to do with the THAAD missile interceptors and the Patriot systems supplied by the United States to counterparts in the region to help shoot down incoming Iranian fire.
2: And while the underlying goal in all this is preventing Iran from having a nuclear weapon, the U.S. has a new agreement to help Saudi Arabia develop nuclear power. In another Truth post, President Trump wrote it'll be non-military and the Saudis would not enrich the nuclear material, adding it's subject to Saudi Arabia joining the Abraham Accords, and that agreement would have to be approved by Congress.
4: But some fear there are no safeguards to prevent the Saudis from developing a nuclear weapon. In Israel, those fears are being voiced by senior politicians. Former Israeli Prime Minister Naftali Bennett says the agreement is a serious strategic failure that endangers our security.
2: That's Fox's Jonathan Savage on Wall Street. We're seeing a big drop in stock futures. 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
0: And a good Thursday morning, everybody. The wrap-up check brought to you as a service of the Tampa Bay Home Show. August 1st and 2nd will be at the Florida State Fairgrounds. Leftover heavy traffic as we cross the bay, but nothing major right now, including the Skyway and the Bayside Bridge with the lanes open. The heavy traffic anywhere on 19 for Roosevelt Boulevard and for the traffic at Olmerton Road all the way up through Holiday. A lot of traffic lights there, of course, and heavy traffic on both sides of the roadway. Minor slowing, but still there. Bottom end of the Veterans Expressway. There's a lot of heavy traffic on 275 between West Shore and the interchange downtown. We back up at the junction downtown, and the late slowing is still there at I-75 and the ramps at I-4. The Tampa Bay Home Show is August 1st and 2nd. 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I'm Chuck Whitaker with traffic on the Tantalk Network.
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13: And along with me in the Tan Talk studio today, my co-host, both attorneys, first former circuit judge Kevin Carey. Hello, Kevin.
14: Oh, Ed, good to see you.
13: Our senior political analyst, Gary Gibbons.
15: Morning.
13: And during the previous decade, Crooked Donald weathered a series of scandals that would likely have been career-ending for any other politician.
15: Yeah, Teflon Don, you know. I mean, it's incredible. Who would have ever thought that he could have emerged after the Access Hollywood tape, you know, where he boasted that he could grab women between the legs without their consent, and that was fine. Because you can do it if you're a celebrity, so, you know. Or then he fires Jim Comey because Comey wouldn't play ball with him and wouldn't be loyal to him the way that Todd Blanche and Kash Patel are now. How about when he invited the Russian intelligence officers into the White House and into the Oval Office and shared sensitive information with them and threw everybody else out except the Russians? And then with COVID-19, you know, he said that was a hoax. Remember at the beginning, it's a hoax. It's
13: going to magically disappear.
15: It's going to disappear in 2 weeks. We're going to be, you know, it's going to be great. And then it almost killed him, you know.
13: And it did kill 1.2 million Americans.
15: Yeah, unbelievable. And then, you know, he tries to steal the 2020 election and causes an insurrection on January 6th. He stole all these documents from that belonged to the American people and took them down to Mar-a-Lago and stored them in his bathroom. And was, you know, there was a criminal case that was brought against that only went away because of that federal judge who was in his back pocket down in South Florida. And then, you know, he's convicted for 34 felonies. But despite all that, apparently, if you get out there and you say, well, you know, we have crime like we've never seen before and corruption, and we're going to fix all that, and I'm going to lower all of your prices on day one. Everything is going to come down, down, down. Just believe me, I'm the magic man. And here we are with prices going up, with in the middle of a war that he can't figure out how to get out of, is never explained, and went without approval of Congress. It's a complete train wreck, and yet here we are.
14: Well, in this war, I think it's important for us to emphasize on a repeated basis to our listeners and our viewers on YouTube, this was an unprovoked war that should never have started. You know, we picked this fight with, you know, Israel came to us enough times, and Israel, you know, they've been wanting us to attack Iran, you know, for many, many administrations. You know, Trump was the first one gullible enough to not understand what a stupid idea it was. And now we're in this quagmire. You know, 18 now Americans have died with roughly 500 wounded since the conflict began, and it's there's no end game. It's an embarrassment. I mean, I've never seen a president be such a buffoon as Trump in terms of having no concept of war. There's a reason why other American presidents did not go into Iran. Again, it was unprovoked, unnecessary. Every one of those deaths and these injuries, including, you know, psychological injuries, which are you know, the trauma caused by this, as well as the what's happening now, Ed and Gary, with war crimes. You know, Trump talks about I'll bomb the waterways and we'll bomb the civilian facilities, which is a war crime. I don't know when it became okay for these MAGA people to accept what is otherwise illegal conduct, and we could spend 2 hours just on that. But the Strait of Hormuz, which was never an issue before, is now a toy that Iran can use at will. Thank you very much, Trump, for showing us that we have a weapon we never knew we had before. And then what does Trump say this past week? Well, we don't really need the Strait of Hormuz. We've got enough oil from Venezuela and the United States reserves, which is, you know, isn't the case. You know, he says things that just aren't true.
15: Our reserves are the lowest that they've been since 1983.
13: That's right, and diminishing.
15: Yeah.
13: So, but the reason for us being there now seems to be a moving target, as the senator from Virginia, Mark Warner, offered in his explanation that the U.S. is not quite achieving the proposed objectives laid out for the Iran war.
16: There was no imminent threat from Iran against America, so Donald Trump chose to go to war. It took him 2 weeks to lay out what he thought his goals were going to be. Let's go through those. Regime change, how are we doing there? We got a worse crowd than before. Getting the enriched uranium, well, it's still there. Matter of fact, it would take a minimum of 15,000 troops on the ground for a week to try to take these canisters, which are quite volatile, out of the their bunkers. Getting rid of Iran's missile and drone capability, obviously, we've not been successful there. And the thing, John, that makes me completely crazy is Iran has both missiles, and they also have lots and lots of $50,000 drones that are very effective. We are using missiles that cost $2.5 million to shoot down those drones. President Zelensky, the only country that has devised a technique of counter-Iranian drones at $5,000, they've done it so effectively. They offered us all of that technology for free. And the Trump White House basically said to the Ukrainians, thanks, but no thanks. So we are behind on that as well. And then finally, on the Strait of Hormuz, I mean, I don't know what gas station the secretary is going to, but before the war, average price of gasoline in Virginia was $2.81. It is now back to $4. Diesel's at $5. You know, I see no path in the short term how the Strait is going to be settled. This war of choice has been a disaster. It has been a disaster militarily. It has been a disaster in terms of how we're viewed around the world. It has been a disaster to our friends and the allies who question whether we will keep our promises. I'm anxious. If it takes a classic Donald Trump move, declare victory tomorrow and be done. But the continuation of this war at this pace will be a continuing disaster.
13: The price of Brent crude now on the doorstep of $100 a barrel again and going up. But the administration really has also struggled to explain this to skeptical members of Congress why it needs more war funding. I think, personally, that the point that Senator Warner completely overlooks is, in fact, the singular point that the felon-in-chief started the war in the first place, which was to distract from the Epstein files. Because we all pretty much recall that Trump had tried everything he could think of to get the attention of the American people off these files, and nothing worked until Netanyahu talked him into starting the war, because in spite of the fact that the Secretary of State and I think the Vice President both advised him against it, and probably some of the military personnel.
15: CIA director.
13: Yeah. It just seemed Radcliffe. Like a war would provide a sufficient distraction, and it, in fact it did.
14: Well, the problem that he has, though, there's a current show cause order against Todd Blanche, a federal judge out of Washington, D.C., that since our last show, Blanche filed this 4 or 5 page just joke response, did not even respond to the show cause order, which is a big deal, Ed. when a judge says, "I want you to show cause why you're not shouldn't be held in contempt," most lawyers and parties look at that in a very serious way. So I'm waiting for the hammer to drop by this federal judge in D.C. because what Blanche filed last week or this week was just a joke. He just attacked the plaintiff. It's a civil case seeking enforcement of the compliance with the statute that was signed last November by President Trump that's now being ignored by the Attorney General, not filing privilege logs, not translating, not providing the FBI notes tied to the very serious allegations by a 13-year-old of sexual assault by not Epstein, by Trump. There's a cover-up that's going on here. This is a very corrupt administration. You know, the Iran situation, I don't know where you go there. I mean, I agree with you, Ed, that it's an issue about diverting from Epstein. But what do you get? You can't just, you know, bomb and blow up Iran. And what do you can start now putting troops on the ground there? Because you can only do so much through air attacks anyway.
17: Well, that's his problem, is that he didn't bother to plan or consider the potential dangers of starting this war. He thought it would be just like Venezuela. It would be a few days and everything would be back to normal. But now the point is, of all these issues that you, Gary, pointed out at the beginning of the show that he's been able to wriggle his way out of, this may be the first issue where he can't do that, because he just appears to be facing the consequences of his actions for the first time maybe in his whole life, that he's made such a mess of this that he can't find a way out. And so it just keeps going on and costing billions and billions of dollars against the affordability issue.
15: Yeah, you remember Colin Powell?
17: if the
15: Pottery Barn rule, if you break it, you buy it. And that's what he's done here. And I don't see any of the rhetoric that they're using. You know, we don't want Iran to have a nuclear weapon as a bumper sticker slogan.
17: Yeah.
15: Okay. Right. And that's what they throw up every time that they're put on the hot seat about how much this is costing or what's the strategy. Well, if you say that, you know, we're trying to open the Strait of Hormuz, which was open before the war started, how is that related to we don't want them to have a nuclear weapon? I mean, it's just not there. There is no there. There's no plan for them to do that. But yet, yesterday, he announced that he wants to give Saudi Arabia the ability to create a nuclear program, essentially a nuclear energy program, and they say, oh, we won't use it for making bombs. Well, these are the people that attacked us on 9/11. Why in the hell are we talking about doing anything with nuclear with Saudi Arabia? Because the corruption factor and the fact that you know, they're in bed with all of the, you know,
17: the Trump crime
15: Trump's
17: family,
15: kids and everybody else.
14: Well, they apparently seem okay with this a country that assassinates. You know, Khashoggi was murdered and beheaded from the journey. They don't. It's all about compromise. But the accountability in democracies are elections, which are we've got midterms coming up, and the Republicans are going to get hammered. Their strategy is to avoid there being a free and fair election. There'd be voter suppression. Just incorrectly now going at, you know, threatening states. If they don't comply with these requirements or their request to demand voter information, which some states have pushed back, you know, Minnesota, some other states, they went into Georgia, as we've talked about on the show, and it's wrong what they're doing. They understand. Trump understands. He's not stupid. That if the full electorate, the response of accountability happens in November, they're going to get hammered in both the House and the Senate. There's going to be some very serious hearings about this corruption that's gone on in addition to this war, which is unpopular. 70% of the public disapprove strongly of this war. The body bags count is going up. It's now up to 18. You know, the names, the faces. These service people, one was 25, one was 30, one was 19. These are young people that are dead. So keep it up, Trump, and you see how it's going to go in November for you.
15: But yet yesterday at that ceremony where you're supposed to honor their service, he said to reporters, They all said we don't want Iran to have a nuclear weapon, and that's why we, you know, we're happy to be over there fighting. That's total BS. You know, the people joined the military for all sorts of reasons. That 19-year-old, for all we know, was probably wanted to get money to go to college because she couldn't otherwise afford it. And things like that are just so outrageous. He never visits anybody who's injured at Walter Reed. Yeah. You know,
17: that's true.
15: And other presidents have done that because there is a cost to war. And I was listening on the radio on the way over here. There's a $1 million a year charge to the American taxpayers to take care of wounded veterans who have traumatic brain injuries. $1 million a year. How many of those do we have? They've been lying about all the numbers about the number. Well, the concussions that people have had. Well, they've changed the way that they report on the injured to say if you're not going to die within 72 hours, then you're not really injured. It's insane.
14: Well, I would ask these MAGA people, how do you see the next 3 or 4 weeks, you know, going forward? What's your game plan here? You think now increasing this war is going to, including the war crimes of bombing civil locations and killing civilians, that's the answer to this? People are laughing at us, Ed. We're a joke around the world right now.
17: Yeah, you mentioned the disapproval rate. The approval rating is only 29%. That is just unbelievably low. Americans don't want this war, and they don't want to pay for it, and the administration is struggling to tell us what it's going to cost and explain why they want it. So Pete Hegseth, Secretary of War, which I think is an appropriate name for it now because the Department of Defense isn't there to defend us. It's there to go out and start wars all over the place. And the chairman of the Joint Chiefs of Staff, that's General Kane, both appeared on Capitol Hill this week before the Senate Appropriations Committee to explain why the Pentagon is urgently in need of an injection of $67 billion to tide it over until the end of the fiscal year, which comes on September 30th. Now, the Pentagon has sunk billions into the war already. Whiskey Pete told senators the war has cost $37.5 billion, but independent analysts estimate the true number is significantly higher. Two congressional aides told the Washington Post that both the Navy and the Air Force will run out of money that's been provided for ongoing military operations this year at the end of this month. They're going to run out of money. The Pentagon's already moving money around to bridge the gap, diverting money budgeted for equipment and maintenance, and limiting or canceling military exercises and training. So this is why they're supposed to go to Congress before they start a war and get congressional support for it, which they would never have, probably never have gotten under any circumstances, even with a Republican majority in Congress. Now, let's listen to Georgia Senator John Ossoff as he questioned Secretary of War Pete Hegseth during the Senate Appropriates Committee hearings this week in an attempt to get some straight answers about the effect of the U.S. military campaign against Iran.
18: On day 14 of this conflict, Mr. Secretary, day 14, nearly 5 months ago, you stated that Iran's military had been, quote, destroyed and, quote, made combat ineffective. That was on day 14 of the war. Was that an accurate statement?
19: They didn't have a navy any longer. It was completely sunk. Their missiles were buried underneath a lot of their underground facilities, and their defense industrial base has been almost completely destroyed. So as far as a military assessment of Iran's capabilities, it didn't mean by any stretch of the imagination absolute zero, but their capabilities
18: were
19: the lowest level they've been in a very long time.
18: Mr. Secretary, you stated that on day 14 of this conflict, in the second week of the conflict, you stated that Iran's military had been, quote, destroyed and, quote, made combat ineffective. Was that an accurate statement? Yes or no?
19: Iran's ability to challenge the United States of America at the level at which we're capable of.
18: That's not what I asked you, Mr. Secretary. You said on day 14, Iran's military had been, quote, destroyed and, quote, made combat ineffective. Yes or no? Was that an accurate statement?
19: What the American military has done to
18: the
19: Iranian military is a historic military defeat.
18: Will you answer the question under oath?
19: And they're ineffective in that context.
17: Well,
14: Is Ossoff an attorney? He would have been a very good trial lawyer.
15: But he's he missed the opportunity to be one because he's a very good questioner.
14: Well, you know, good cross-examiner. Whiskey Pete was he played the tired card of if you question what we're doing in Iran, we're questioning our patriotism, and a couple of the other Democratic senators came back and said, we're not questioning the competence of the troops, we're questioning your competence, right to his face. Yeah. And maybe he doesn't care, but he's an incompetent Secretary of Defense.
15: Well, you know, the budget for the military that they've asked for next year is a $1.5 trillion, okay? And we all saw during that first 2 weeks of the war that they were saying that it was costing $1 billion a day. We're at day 146 today. Why do you think it's $37.5 billion? I think that's a huge lie. And he's asking for $70 billion for the rest to get us through to the end of September.
17: And remember, the current year's budget is about $880 billion for the military. So this is almost doubling it. This from the party of fiscal responsibility and the president who said he'd never sign a budget that wasn't balanced, who's just blowing through money like it's a Trump business. You know what I mean?
14: Well, it's also made.
15: We just gave $70 billion to ICE 2 months ago.
14: There's a blank check to ICE, thanks to Susan Collins in Maine. But the other thing I would say about the defense budget, it's clearly made us unsafe. We are now vulnerable in other parts of the world because of the resources we've had to move unnecessarily and unprovoked toward Iran. You know, Trump's card there is, well, we all agree that they should not have the nuclear capability. That's not been a major issue. It's not been a major issue. It was under control with the Obama agreement that Trump tore up for no other reason than the fact that it was something that Obama did, and we're much less safe. Now he's begging to get something anywhere near close to what we had with the Obama agreement. So this is a train. I feel like I'm watching a horrible movie that I'm having to watch to the end. I don't see where this is going. These Republicans can't be that happy about it who are up for an election. I mean, the elections are coming. Nothing is really going to change. As I've said before, it's getting late very early now in the sense of people's minds have been made up. And the biggest, I know we have poll watch coming up, Ed, but the biggest number I heard coming over this morning was that's over 65-70% of independents believe that the economy is going in the wrong direction. That stat itself is enough to create problems for the Republicans.
17: Well, gentlemen, let me take you back to the middle of November 2024. Crooked Donald had just won the election, and this is what the New York Times had to say about it. America has made a perilous choice, setting the nation on a precarious course that no one can fully foresee. Trump has made crystal clear who he is, an aspiring autocrat with no respect for the law or the norms and traditions of democracy, who will use the military against political foes he calls, quote, the enemy within, unquote. Over the next 4 years, Americans must be clear-eyed about the threat he poses and ready to exercise their rights in defense of the country and the people, laws, institutions, and values that have kept it strong, unquote. Those guys are psychic. They called it exactly right.
14: Well, yeah. None of this, I think, we were shocked to see. I think the degree of corruption, to me, is somewhat shocking. And the other thing that's been bothering me the most is that the fact that these gutless, lack of courage Republicans who are afraid to stand up to this man.
15: Well, before he was blinded by ambition, J.D. Vance understood better than most the threat that Trump posed to America. You know, he published the Hillbilly Elegy in 2016, and at that time, he was an anti-Trump, a never-Trumper, called him America's next Hitler. You know, it's unbelievable the way that these people, saw clearly before they became part of the cult that this is what's going to happen, and now they're causing the damage.
17: Mm-hmm. And endorsement by inaction, really, isn't it?
15: Yeah, nobody says no to him. Most specifically is Susie Wiles, the the chief of staff. You know, in the past, he had some people that pushed back, John Kelly and others that were, you know, would say you're full of it, which is what the job of a chief of staff is to speak truth to power and say you're screwing up and you better not do that. She treats it like it's a reality TV show that has produced a new, you know, crazy thing every day.
17: Yeah, even Bill Bennett, right? He was the attorney general, wasn't he? And he even pushed back and came back and said openly at his deposition that Trump had not only lost the election, but he knew that he'd lost the election. Now, Kevin, you were talking about corruption. That happens.
15: Bill Barr.
14: Bill Barr.
17: Bill Barr. Yeah. Yes, thanks.
14: In fact, Bill used
17: that's why I asked. Bar. I knew I wasn't quite right on that, but I was in the neighborhood. Yeah. At least I had the initials right.
14: Yeah. Deposition said he told him it was BS, and he didn't say BS. He said the words at deposition.
15: He used the words.
17: He did not mince. Foot around. You're right.
14: He found a conscience at some point, apparently.
17: So, Kevin, you mentioned the corruption of the Trump administration. It happens to be the topic of the Only a Conservative Minute, which will come up following this short break that we're about to take here on the Voice of Reason on the TAN Talk Radio Network. I'm Ed Golley, my co-hosts Gary Gibbons and Kevin Carey. When we return, we're also going to look at the potential threats to election integrity and how is the president trying to rewrite American history in the Smithsonian? All that, along with more of the issues the conservatives never want you to hear about.
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22: And now it's time for the Only a Conservative Could Think It Minute with your host, Ed Golley.
17: President Trump is starving our national parks to finance his redecorating projects in Washington, D.C. Taxpayer spending on Trump's pet projects around the Capitol jumped 92% in the past year, while spending on national parks outside of D.C. dropped by 68%, or $854 million. National parks such as Yosemite and Yellowstone had to cut their budgets, halt needed repairs, and operate understaffed. Over 900 Park Service maintenance and safety improvement projects planned for this year were defunded, while 450 parks workers were sent to Washington to work on projects connected to Trump's 250th national anniversary celebration. Park Service had already suffered a 25% cut in its workforce under Trump. Parks funding and staff are being diverted to such vanity projects as the shambolic repainting of the reflecting pool and replacing the historic stone paving the way from the White House residence to the Oval Office so the president could stroll to work on $690,000 worth of polished African granite. Crooked Donald claimed, quote, he and his donors would bear the cost of his dreams, unquote. But taxpayers are funding his Napoleonic transformation of Washington while other parks are going without. Think about that. It's 33 minutes past the hour. Steve Rattner is an economist who occasionally turns up on MS Now's Morning Joe. And this week, he brought to light some of the remarkable statistics reflecting the results of the Trump administration now that it's been in power long enough that we can see the trends and results, which can no longer be blamed on his predecessor. So let's examine some of the Trump campaign promises to see how they've worked out so far. Gary?
15: Yeah, Trump claimed his tariffs would bring about a golden age of American manufacturing. Remember that? Yet since his re-election, we've actually lost 75,000 manufacturing jobs. And over the same period, Biden had created 625,000 jobs. And while Trump cites fantastic fantasy numbers in foreign investment in the area of, what, $19 trillion, or it varies every day. It's just the first number that comes out of his brain, or what's left of it. The fact is that with his tariffs on imported steel and other raw materials, foreign companies are reluctant to build manufacturing plants in America, given so much economic uncertainty.
14: Well, I mean, all the tariff was he might as well just said, we're going to increase the sales tax on the poor. It had nothing to do with any basis for there to be economic growth in any way. I mean, why would anyone have thought that was a good idea?
15: But yet this week he did it again to Canada. 50% tariffs on Canada because he's pissed off about the smoke that's coming from the Canadian wildfires that happened because lightning strikes. You know, that's how most of these fires start, is through lightning strikes.
14: Trump is just ignorant.
15: Solid trees up there.
14: He alienates Canada and he says, it's all that's all, rather than recognize the results of real climate change, he says it's because they failed to properly what's the term,
17: rake
14: the forest, which is the same thing he accused California of back with there. But just complete ignorance. And but remind our listeners and viewers, by the way, the Supreme Court has ruled that he illegally and did not have the authority to impose these tariffs.
15: Right.
14: So now, he and Stephen Miller, the smartest guys in the room, are trying to come up with another grounds. I think this is equally as illegal, Gary. I don't think what he's doing now with these tariffs is legal.
15: No, but by the time the Supreme Court overturns it, we're already going to pay those. And you know what happened the last time? The corporations, they asked for their refunds for the tariffs that were paid. And they got $80 billion in refunds from that. But did we get any of that money back as consumers? No, they kept it all. So, again, the Treasury isn't bearing the cost of any of this stuff. It's you and me. We're going to start paying, the things that Canada's our second largest trading partner. And so things like plywood, paper, furniture, hockey sticks, cement, all of those things are going to have this 50% tariff on them. And we're all going to pay for that in the short term until the Supreme Court's not even in session. So, they're not going to do anything for months on this.
14: No, nothing that Trump or his minions are doing is addressing the real issues we have right now, the cost of health care, the affordability issues, which he continues to say is a hoax. We'll find out in November, Trump, how much the citizens believe you. I mean, your strategy, frankly, is to say we can't allow there to be a free and fair election. We're going to come in, as you've said many times, about a lot of people now have agreed with you, Ed, that what's going to, is ICE going to be coming in? But their only way to victory is to cheat and to suppress the vote. Mandating that you be you're now a citizen, and you got to prove citizenship to vote. Now, never been a mandatory grounds for voting, but none of it is going in the right direction. He's not reading the room well in any way. He's an embarrassment. He was an embarrassment last week at the World Cup when he wanted to put his nose in there, and they actually whited him out of the official picture. No one wants him around. The guy is an embarrassment, just like the FBI director when he was there at the Olympic hockey. It was just, it was embarrassing. It was just a joke.
15: Yeah, Hegseth said this week that we're finally running the War Department like a business. Well, he's running it like one of Trump's businesses that went out of business because, all we're doing is increasing the deficit by huge amounts. And what the deficit really is, it's the amount of money that the government needs to borrow every year just to pay its bills. And that amount accrues and goes up and up and up every year, and it establishes what our national debt is. And Trump's draconian cuts to health care, education, foreign aid, they were all rationalized on balancing the budget, but yet his tax cuts have sent the deficit skyrocketing. The deficit's on track to hit almost 7% of GDP by 2036.
14: And that takes away, Ed and Gary, takes away your options because you just have much more of the budget is non-discretionary.
15: Yeah, and it's climbed steadily since he took office in 2017, starting at about $90 billion, $900 billion, and adding about 100 to 150 billion per year. And then COVID hit, which skyrocketed it to 3.9 trillion, dropping back now to 1.5 trillion in 2022. So this year, the CBO, the Congressional Budget Office, projects annual deficits of $1.9 trillion, spiking to $2.5 trillion by 2026. And they're asking for, you know, all of this money for ICE, all of this money for wars that we shouldn't be in, and nothing for the people. You know, the people that are, are struggling out there. Can't pay for their groceries, can't pay for gas, can't pay for health care. Every time you turn around, they're cutting some sort of program that helps people. And for what? So that we can pay more interest on the debt?
17: And I think that's as far out as the CDC projects is 10 years, right? Because they know that beyond that, even that is a difficult projection to make because they don't know what's going to happen in the interim.
14: Well, our friend Dan Ruth, who was on last week, talked about elections having consequences. These decisions have consequences. And I want to see, as a matter of politics, how these Republicans now try and reconcile these facts. These are really uncontroverted, the points you're making, Gary, to try and get reelected. Because the elections are coming up very, very soon. And, I mean, someone like John Thune, who's the head of the Senate Republicans, you know, Trump does nothing to help Thune's job. In addition to the fact that Trump has no problem getting rid of these incumbents out of Louisiana and out of Texas and Tillis out of North Carolina that's chosen not to run for reelection. So we'll see. But there are consequences to these bad decisions and bad policies. And I don't hear the Republicans, the MAGA Republicans certainly, really having cogent responses to these issues that you're raising, Gary.
17: And speaking of debt under Trump, the debt held by the federal government has now surpassed 100% of gross domestic product. By 2030, which is just about 3 years away, it's going to shoot past its all-time record, which was established during the Second World War. That was 106% in 1946. Further projections indicate that 10 years from now, it'll reach 120% of gross domestic product. The lowest point that we had was actually in 1940. Since 1940, I'm sorry, was in 1974. It was just 23% of GDP. And the current national debt, the total U.S. public debt outstanding today, is approximately $39,580 billion, which translates to roughly, believe it or not, $116,000 per citizen. But since all citizens don't pay taxes, when you boil it down to taxpayers, it's $280,000 per taxpayer, with the debt-to-GDP ratio exceeding 139%. That's unsustainable.
14: Well, it's also immoral. There's a moral obligation, and we've said this many times on this show, to the generations behind us coming up, to not impose this debt on them, which limits their quality of life. There's an obligation here that we not do that. We just put all this on a credit card. Those numbers are staggering to the point that they almost seem meaningless, but they're not meaningless.
15: But the only time you ever hear about it is when a Democrat is in the White House, because that's when the Republicans start talking about the deficit and how we have to get this under control. And then, you know, and so people get all worried about it because they hear that rhetoric, and then they put them back in control and they give another tax break, which increases the deficit. It's insane.
17: It is. Kevin, you were talking about election integrity. On the PBS show Washington Week, guest Ann Applebaum, who's a staff writer on the Atlantic magazine, was asked what evidence exists of foreign interference in our elections or from other nefarious players that the convicted felon in chief believes exist out there. Let's listen.
1: So there's no evidence that any foreign nation has ever interfered in election in the sense that they've changed votes or affected voting machines or altered the outcome of an election. There's no evidence at all, and actually he didn't produce any. I mean, there are foreign countries who try to shape the narrative, who try to intervene in our social media and try and support one candidate or another. And ironically, the one country that has done this rather successfully and at great length over many years wasn't mentioned by Donald Trump. And that's, of course, Russia, who went out of their way to support him. And he didn't mention them, and other than that, there isn't any evidence. There have been in our system, there's a series of institutions that have been created going back decades, actually, that are designed to prevent foreign interference and other interference. And actually, the Trump administration has pretty systematically dismantled them, starting with the Cyber Defense Agency, which had an election monitoring ability, and they've shut that down. There's something called the Electronic Registration Information Center, a kind of nonprofit that helped states manage their electoral rolls. There's an Election Assistance Commission, another bipartisan commission. I mean, I could go on and on. There are multiple things that have been created to make the system safe, and actually the Trump administration has pulled them apart one by one.
14: Think about those ironies. Those are very important points made. One was the main countries won Russia in favor of Trump. You know, the fact that a president would feel the need last Thursday night to have a national address and whine about incorrectly about an election that took place 6 years ago, Gary, as you've mentioned, in the face of these staggering national issues which are not being addressed, and then the irony of by the way, let's defund any type of agency that would help ferret out these issues. It's the opposite of any sense of rational thought.
15: Yeah, if you were really interested in making sure that our elections were free and fair, you would not dismantle the Election Assistance Commission, which provides state and local election administrators with training, security funding, and detailed specifications for testing and safeguarding election equipment. Bizarro world. He says things that are completely untrue, and then he completely dismantles everything that would protect the system. He doesn't want the system protected. He wants to rig the system.
14: Well, it's the authoritarian framework which can only be driven by ignorance. If you have an informed electorate, these crazy comments and crazy allegations, which have never been valid.
15: We have a decentralized election system that has probably 10,000 people and jurisdictions that control the elections throughout the country, from state and county and municipals, you know, that are involved in those elections. And Tom Tillis yesterday was talking on the Senate floor about how the SAVE Act is the craziest thing he's ever heard of, because if you tried to implement that, but especially if you tried to implement it before the November election, you have 10,000 different jurisdictions that would have to do something to try to get that done. He said, even if we moved heaven and earth and got this passed in 2 weeks month, there's no way in hell that this would ever happen, you know, in time to make the election better. And it doesn't make the election better. It makes people have to prove, especially women that were married and changed their names, they have to go back and prove that they were citizens and get a lot of expensive paperwork, some of which may not exist for some.
14: They're doing something now that's never been done. They are threatening with criminal prosecution state officials. They seem to forget the fact that the states run the elections. There's not a national election scheme. That's, again, just an authoritarian scheme on the part of Trump and his minions. But they are threatening state officials who don't disclose information which they're not mandated to disclose.

0: So totally illegal that they're doing this stuff, and
1: he's now trying to blackmail on this fixation on the SAVE Act, which is dead on arrival. It's never you're right. It cannot be implemented in time, Gary, as you said, and two, it's not going to pass. It would not survive. It would not get the 60%. You know, with the filibuster issue anyway. Thune knows that.
0: He doesn't even have 50 votes for it.
1: That's correct. But he continues to now say, I'm going to withhold funding and do other things if you don't vote. He will not let go of this issue. He's like a child who cannot let go of this just parochial need for something that's got nothing whatsoever to do with the real needs of this country. Do these people not understand that, Gary? At some point, do their eyes not open and say, what about the fact that people can't afford the cost of living? They can't afford health care. Nursing homes are closing. Hospitals are closing in red states as well as in blue states. And none of those are issues that Trump is addressing.
0: No,
1: it's maniacal.
0: He's doing this solely to prevent the Democrats from taking power in Congress, because let's face it, he will still be in the White House. There will not be the ability for Congress to override a veto if he vetoes anything that they pass. So they're going to be investigating all of the corruption that's going on. That's what their job is going to be for the next 2 years. They're going to look at all of the contracts, the defense contracts that the Trump sons have gotten, billions of dollars of contracts that have been handed out to family members. I want anybody to talk about Hunter Biden again, because it's just unbelievable that he never got U.S. government dollars for anything he did. He took it from Burisma, but he didn't.
1: This use of this no-bid contract has just been corruption, as you like to say, Ed, in steroids. I don't know where the rhyme or reason in this, but these bid processes are a joke now. It goes to all, as you like to say, his buddies, at numbers that are just incredible. Same problem we have in Florida with DeSantis. The amount of money we wasted on alligator Alcatraz, which was promised to be reimbursed. Of course, that never happened. The taxpayers are the flunkies in all these situations. And at some point, maybe they'll understand that. Maybe history in time perspective will let them understand how we've all been duped by this utter corruption.
0: Yeah, that... $800 million for alligator Alcatraz, and we're not getting reimbursed for it. So what that's done is it's completely depleted the hurricane disaster fund that the state of Florida has right here in the middle of hurricane season. So congratulations, folks. You know, you continue to vote for Republicans in the state of Florida for 30-plus years, and they've driven the car into the ditch.
1: Well, not to mention the utter abuse of due process, human rights. We still don't know where some of these people are. And ICE, after the Minnesota killings, the two murders in Minnesota, which, again, the federal government, unprecedented, went out of their way to not cooperate, not pursue prosecution, but B, also not even cooperate with the state of Minnesota. And those are two murders that should not have occurred. But they backed off it for a little bit. Now they're back at it again, and these human rights violations continue. People who are dying in custody, no one seems to care. There's now been lawsuits have started to be filed against ICE because of that.
0: But in the first time in U.S. history, the FBI now said this week they're no longer going to investigate police shootings, you know, by ICE. Why? Why? Because it's corrupt, and because they're not... Because they should be investigated? Yeah, that's really all the answer you ever need to know, is because whenever there's something that's embarrassing to this administration, they put it in a black box and they hide it from everybody.
1: Well, what's the famous line? We will not forget. We will not forget. This will not go unaccounted for. It will not. And we'll see what happens in November. Hopefully one, if not both, houses will be taken over by Democrats. Again, I think the bigger issue the Republicans have, as I mentioned earlier, is they have lost the independent vote, which they had picked up in 2024 when inexplicably to me, they put this criminal back in the White House. I will never to my dying day understand how this country was so ignorant to put that clown back in the White House.
0: Well, Senator Merkley yesterday gave a 22

0: hour and 37 minute filibuster speech on the Senate floor saying, you know, it's no longer a question of whether we are on the precipice of a authoritarian system. We are in it big time. And he said, you know, I held town halls every time I go home I think he's from Oregon or somewhere out there on the West Coast. Every time I go home, and usually I would get 100 people maybe that would show up for a town hall. This year there have been 15,000 that are showing up saying, this is insane. Everything that's going on in this country, I can't afford anything. We're doing all these wars. And every time you turn around, they're dismantling everything that's in our federal government that we've relied on for, you know, between our research and our cancer research and healthcare is disappearing, all of that stuff. And he said, you know, stood up there without a bathroom break for 22 hours and 37 minutes.
1: Yeah, that was impressive.
0: You know,
1: anger drives these elections, Ed and Gary. And one of the stats I also would be worried about if I were Republican is that the Democrats are 11% more motivated to vote. They're angry. They're toward your point, Gary, and they're much more motivated to come out and vote than the Republicans right now. And then when you throw in the independents, which in most states like Florida is equal to the Democrats or Republicans, it's a serious problem that the Republicans have, and they know it, and that's why this all goes back to this voter suppression concept.
2: Well, speaking of Republicans, did you spot this the other day that the congressional representative from this district, Anna Luna,
1: can't wait to hear this.
2: Well, she's shown up in the Wall Street Journal because an anonymous source says that she's under investigation by the Commodities Futures Trading Commission, which regulates political betting markets. A second unnamed source alleged that she claimed she shared insider information with GOP influencer Rogan O'Hanley, known online as DC Drano. So I think what she's doing is she's trying to position herself for a substantial career as a Republican because she doesn't have a rap sheet. She's not on parole, right? So she's got to get with it here and either, you know, engage in a Ponzi scheme or a little securities and exchange fraud or some embezzlement or take a bribe or something. But she's denying it because I think she realizes the prospect of the Democrats taking over at least the House when they will start investigating all these crimes that you guys have just been talking about with the Trump crime family and all the graft and corruption that has just become commonplace and openly transparent in this administration. So she doesn't want to get wrapped on that one, but the source said that she told associates in 2024 that she knew Trump would choose Vance as his running mate, and according to the source, Luna said she gave that information to O'Hanley so he could place a winning bet on Polymarket. Now comes a third unnamed source who spoke with the Wall Street Journal who said O'Hanley had mentioned using Luna's information to place the bet as well. So anyway, she apparently understands that Republicans aren't interested in politicians who aren't criminals like Ken Paxton, who has, you know, both the affairs, securities and exchange fraud. He was impeached by the Republicans in Texas, and of course he defeated Cornyn for the primary. And our own ripoff Rick, who wouldn't it be great to have a senator like Ossoff representing our state instead of a thief like ripoff Rick, the audio animatron who stole $300 million from Medicare. That's all of us. And, of course, Trump himself, he should have faced a firing squad for what he did on January. Go ahead.
1: Speaking of Trump and corruption, it continues. Did you read the latest thing on him?
2: Trump.
1: You know, social, you know, what's it, True Social's that his media. You can pay, you know how he gives out inside information, which violates all the you know, you can pay to get that information even sooner than the average Joe. So let's make it even worse, this inside information issue where you'll find out information and you can, you know, trade stock based on what I'm going to do.
0: No, it's for the trading houses on Wall Street. They can pay extra and get a few seconds extra warning, right, so that they can then give that to their clients. All for a fee, of course. You know,
1: yes,
0: he's got to make some money.
1: It's all for a fee.
0: Against the emoluments clause of the Constitution. The New York Times wrote an article about Mr. Paxton. Apparently, his blind trust and another family trust now own at least 15 properties worth around $9 million, including a luxury cabin in Oklahoma, 3 homes in Florida, and a plot of land in Hawaii. And Paxton appears to have used an address where he did not live while voting in 6 elections in the past 2 years, including May's runoff that made him the Republican nominee for U.S. Senator, according to records obtained by ProPublica and the Texas Tribune. So what a class act that guy is.
2: Yeah.
0: A reporter tried to ask him a question about it yesterday, and he literally ran off the stage rather than answer the question.
2: This guy should just drive to the nearest federal penitentiary and check themselves in for life. Well, it's time for us to break for national and international news from America's gold standard for the fake news, Fox News Network. And in return, we're going to be looking at why the Republicans are ginning up a red scare like we haven't seen since the 1950s. Ed Golly, Gary Gibbons, Kevin Carey, stay with us on the TAN Talk Radio Network.
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5: A new warning to Iran. I'm Dave Anthony, Fox News. President Trump posted on Truth Social a short time ago that the U.S. will impose major military punishment if the Iran-backed Houthi rebels keep attacking ships in another waterway.
6: If Houthi forces attack additional vessels, that both Iran and the Houthis will pay a heavy price. This does come after reports indicate 2 Saudi-linked oil tankers were targeted near the Red Sea by this proxy group in Yemen. It also follows the 12th straight night of U.S. strikes against Iran. According to CENTCOM, the strikes focused on degrading Iran's ability to threaten vessels in the Strait of Hormuz.
5: Fox's Trey Yingston, Tel Aviv. Oil prices keep surging back up. WTI up more than 5%. It's over $91 a barrel, now 92. Brent crude is rising 6%. It's $100 again. And the gas pump price up 15 cents in the last week. And while the Iran conflict's all about preventing them from getting nuclear weapons, the U.S. has worked out a deal with Saudi Arabia that Congress would have to approve to help the Saudis build a nuclear power program.
7: On Truth Social, President Trump revealed a previously unknown condition to a landmark agreement announced yesterday. He says American help for a Saudi civilian nuclear program is totally subject to Saudi Arabia joining the Abraham Accords. They are a series of agreements which have expanded the number of Arab states with diplomatic ties to Israel.
5: Fox's Jonathan Savage. A new Fox News poll gives Democrats an edge ahead of the midterm elections. 53% say they'd vote for a Democrat for Congress in November. And looking ahead to 2028, a prominent progressive leads a presidential survey.
8: The University of New Hampshire's Granite State poll finds that 22% of likely Democratic primary voters support New York Congresswoman Alexandria Ocasio-Cortez. It puts her 1 point ahead of former Transportation Secretary Pete Buttigieg. Democratic Senator Mark Kelly is in third place.
5: That's Fox's Tanya J. Powers. Gavin Newsom, Kamala Harris are fourth and fifth. 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
10: Temperatures being 30 degrees above average.
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2: Ed Golly with my co-host in the Tan Talk studio, former Circuit Judge Kevin Carey, who's also an attorney, along with Gary Gibbons. And Gary, the Red Scare is on our doorstep again, isn't it? I think because the Republican agenda is proving to be such a disaster, with a president who is just totally alienated from the issues that Americans are facing, claiming they're all just a hoax, it's nothing to be concerned about, that it's the only way they can scare up votes is to gin up fear that the Democrats are all communists. And as bad as we are, you better vote for us. Otherwise, we're all going to be living behind a barbed wire gulag.
0: Yeah, 35 years ago, the Soviet Union collapsed, and that was the communism in its best form, I suppose, or most. Anyway, that the Trump claims that we are all communists, the Democrats, as he calls us. But it's just a fear project. There's got to be a boogeyman. You've got to have something to be scared of to go out and vote for any of this nonsense that they're pushing. And so that's what they're doing. It's a resurgence of the communist menace. and we're not. What we're looking at is people are just completely disaffected by what's going on in this country. I mean, they're saying, what happened to the American dream? That kids can't afford to buy a house. They can't afford food.
2: Can't even get a job.
0: Yeah, they can't get jobs. And, AI is overarching everybody and concerning about what, first of all, whether there's going to be a bubble in the stock market, and then secondly, whether it's going to take away people's jobs.
2: And the scuttlebutt I hear is that the younger generation that is in that predicament looks at capitalism and sees that Now it's being structured to give more and more wealth to the uber rich, who already have more money than they know what to do with, making it harder for the middle class and the working class people to get by, while we have a president who says affordability is a hoax.
0: You don't
2: realize that it's easy for you to pay $4 a gallon for gasoline and whatever the prices are for groceries. You just think it's a problem.
0: Yeah, and it's not that they're against capitalism. They're against crony capitalism, which is what we've got, which is where you're giving out all these breaks to the people who don't need it, and corporations and the uber wealthy, the 1% that aren't paying any taxes at all and are getting tax breaks, they're getting money back from the government, for God's sake. So it's just insane.
1: Well, the bottom line, it was the largest income redistribution from poor to the rich in the history of this country.
0: Yeah,
1: that's what happened. It's not complex. That Trump promised these tax cuts to the rich, and boy, he delivered. He extracted a high price for that, but you see the result. And everything this administration does has a way of destabilizing this economy, because it cuts back the middle class, and anytime you narrow the middle class, which is what's happened, and then it breeds a cynicism, Ed, and you mentioned the younger generation. If they don't perceive that it's a fair playing field, it just corrupts the mind. Even that, I can't make an honest living, I can't buy a home. The average age of a homeowner is now 40 years old. It's incredible.
2: Exactly.
1: 40 years old.
0: Yeah.
2: And so I think that the government programs that actually help people, and most of those programs all came from the Democrats, whether it's 40-hour work week, minimum wage, high-quality public education, Social Security, Medicare, Medicaid, are programs that these younger people are beginning to realize are substantive, while the Republicans seem to want to take those programs away so that the people that already have more money than they could ever spend get even more money and more power to structure government not to work for the benefit of the people, but for the benefit of the uber rich. And so naturally they're tending to think, well, I want to see a little more socialism and a little less capitalism because it isn't working for me, right? The idea that I get a good education, I go out and I get a good job and I can have the American dream isn't happening anymore. So what will help it? We see Mom Dami with the government grocery stores that'll allow them to buy staples at lower cost. And think about it. You think, oh, well, that's going to be unfair to the big supermarkets. But where will the people who work in the supermarkets, the people that stock the shelves and check you out, are they going to go to buy their staples? To the government grocery store, right? Because that's all they can afford.
1: One of the criticisms that the Republicans make of Democrats is all we do is criticize Trump as opposed to putting forth—
2: Trump.
1: But I would say in response to that, what Democrats can and should be talking about is the fact that we should be addressing issues that are not being addressed right now. Affordability, the things that you both just mentioned in the last few minutes about this generation that's looking at huge debt being imposed upon them, which is narrowing the decisions they can make, because you've got interest on the debt, you've got the defense, it's staggering defense numbers which cannot be justified. You don't even have a cogent policy on terms of defense. I think we all should be listening more to what the 20 and 30 year olds who are now, I guess, still living at home, perhaps, because they're not able to buy a home until they're 40. 40, you're middle aged. You should be well into your career at 40.
0: No, they're paying rent to these corporate landlords that have come in and bought up all of the apartment buildings and single family homes during COVID. It went crazy doing that. And so they're paying hedge funds ever-increasing rents, and they're building no equity and no ownership, and they're just living in a debt cycle that nobody has any savings. It's really frightening that we are really closer to a civil war type situation because of the inequality between the haves and the have-nots. That's showing no signs of getting any better.
1: Well, the federal housing statute, the bipartisan bill that Trump would not sign because he was holding it hostage again to his fixation with the Debt on Arrival Save Act, did go into law. He did not sign the bill, but he did not veto the bill. So that will be law. I don't know why Trump doesn't believe that would be a positive thing, but I think he was just trying to punish or blackmail Congress into voting for the SAVE Act, which is never going to happen. But at least that bipartisan housing bill did become law.
0: And what these so-called democratic socialists are asking for is some return on their tax dollars. You know, so I want some of this money to come back to me. And there are, you know, you see it all the time from Norway and some of these other, Sweden, some of these countries where their tax system actually returns a lot of benefits to the taxpayers as opposed to sending it off to the military or sending it off to, you know,
2: the insurance companies
0: or people that don't need it, you know, that are the 1%. Like we've done here. But communism is, in its truest form, is the government owns all the means of production. And that's not what that's not what's going on here, except that Trump, you know, has had the government buy stakes in NVIDIA and other corporations, right, which looks a hell of a lot like communism if you really want to start boiling it down.
2: But you're right, Gary. You haven't heard any politicians say, except, well, there might be a couple extremists that will say something like, we need to abolish the police. But you don't hear any Democrats saying that we want the government to take over all of the banks, the airlines, you know, the steel mills. They aren't advocating that at all. So that it's, but I it goes back to how I started this whole conversation. I can't think of one thing the Republican Party can point to as a reason to keep them in office now that they've been in power for almost 2 years or will have been by the midterms. There isn't one thing they can point to that makes life better for the working class American citizen that should compel them to vote for them. So what are they doing? They're instigating the Red Scare and saying, oh, these guys are communists, they're going to destroy the country. Don't worry about how bad we are. They're going to be worse.
0: Yeah, well, if Trump, you vote for them, you're not going to have a country anymore.
1: Yeah, Trump has always based his policies on fear. He started with a false narrative back, you know, in 2015 about all these violent immigrants, which is not true. And then he's got this false narrative now about all these illegal aliens voting. Completely untrue. No evidence of massive voting by non-citizens. And the tragedy of all this, again, is the point I want to keep emphasizing, is we are not addressing the real issues that this country faces, regarding whether it's affordability, whether it's, you know, the deficit. I don't hear one Republican talking about the deficit problem.
2: You're right. And I think it's not unreasonable to predict that we could be facing that $50 trillion national debt mark by the beginning of the next decade. They're just accelerating it. The whole Republican Party seems to operate with just total recklessness with regard to spending. All this Doge business that was supposed to trim the fat out of the government, it hadn't accomplished anything except to close down important agencies and thin out important agencies that we all rely on. But it didn't really move the dial. But now it moved
0: the Heritage Foundation's dial. That's all it's done. Everything that's been done has been part of Project 2025, and they have checked the box on each one of those things. None of it's helped anybody. None of it. But that's what happens when you have, you know, this ideology that this is what we need to do to fix everything. Well, are you happy with it? I don't think so.
2: And now with our attitude of we'll insult all our allies, we'll put tariffs on all of our allies and alienate us from our allies and chum up to the world's strongmen and dictators, the Viktor Orbans and Vladimir Putins of the world, we're setting the stage for America to lose its place as the leader of the advancement of democracy and freedom throughout the world, and really standing as what we used to call ourselves as the world's policeman.
1: Well, let's stop for a minute, because there's such craziness and ignorance and corruption that it's hard to keep track, you know, with pen and pad. But Ukraine, you mentioned about this country being a beacon for the world. What are we? You know, Ukraine was attacked by Russia, invaded by Russia, and we have a president who enables that. You know, we're an impediment to what you be doing, and countries in Europe and in Canada, for example, they understand we can't work with this United States of America. All they do is offend us. What's happened with Canada last week with the tariffs and the accusations about the deforestation? It's embarrassing that there's such ignorance there. But these countries are moving on. But to just look at Ukraine, what's happening? We don't talk about Ukraine much anymore, Ed and Gary. But that war continues.
2: I know. I remember when Trump was a candidate, he used to say over and over again, the war never would have started if I'd been in power. Well, why doesn't he, now that he's in power,
0: and
2: do
0: I can
2: what
0: end
2: he
0: it on day one.
2: Yeah. Why doesn't he do now what he would have done if he was in power to prevent it from starting? And he never tells us why. Why wouldn't it have started? Of course it would have. He's afraid of Vladimir Putin. I still think he has the pee tape.
1: Well, he's done nothing to stand up to Putin now. And there's no debate about the fact that what happened there is illegal. I mean, how can you defend what Russia did? There's no defense for that. And it's now been we're now in our fourth year of that. And so it's going to have to end at some point. But all we do is all Trump does is berate the Ukrainian president. He doesn't stand up for democracy and for what's right.
0: Well, some commentators have said that the U.S. has become kind of a lumbering zombie on the world stage. Other Western countries are moving on without us. Trump's pushing, punishing tariffs and hostility towards the Allies, his persistent threats to annex Greenland, his unprovoked attacks on other nations tell our former allies that there's no America to deal with. And then, given the fact that nearly half of American voters chose to give Trump a second term, other countries have concluded that even a Democratic victory in 2028 will not lead to a stable American policy. How do they know we won't do it again? So it's just I heard Thomas Friedman talk this week about China is, while we've spent all these trillions of dollars running up our national debt and going into all these wars, they've spent it growing their economy so that they are now the world leader. And now that we've alienated all of these other countries, China's filling that void. And so what Friedman says is what should have been done is that we should have embraced Europe as, another big ally that we would then use to go negotiate against China. If you have the U.S. and Europe together doing that kind of negotiation, now you're on more equal footing with China for the future. But instead, we've gone completely 180 degrees in the other direction.
1: Well, Gary, the greatest beneficiary of this Trump buffoonery and corruption is China. There's no question China's taken full advantage in a very rational way, and it's created huge problems for this country going forward.
0: And you don't think that they're looking at how we're mishandling the Iran war and saying, wow, the Taiwan will be easy to grab now?
1: No, but the Republicans who don't even question the Secretary of Defense and say, what's your end game here? You don't even have a strategy. It's not even a strategy that we disagree. You don't have a strategy. It changes by the day. He talks about, at first, Trump is begging there to be an agreement, and now he's back in the mode of let's bomb the hell out of them. Whether it's legal or not, whether it's a war crime or not, we don't seem to care. Doesn't solve the Strait of Hormuz issue. He says yesterday, we don't need the Strait of Hormuz. He's in a fantasy world.
2: Yeah, because the rest of the world does. And I think that's where this really focuses on is, can we ever restore the relationship that we've had with our allies post-World War II, even in this century or ever?
1: It will take many years, Ed. Many years.
0: Yeah. And it's not just it's not just trying to kiss and make up. Unless we get our financial house in order and start actually raising some tax revenue to pay down the deficit and address these structural inequalities, we're going to be, you know, our bonds are no longer going to sell on the open market because people are going to say, well, I don't trust that they have the ability to pay it back.
2: Right.
0: And so then that's going to make the interest rates go up on those bonds when there's less demand for them. And it's going to cost us even more. So this cycle is just really unsustainable.
2: I think you're right. Now, Trump knows that if Democrats manage to win back control of the House in November, his third impeachment likely will not be far behind. And yet, despite racking up a laundry list of potentially impeachable offenses primed for investigation, the president might not be the most vulnerable person in his administration to face that, because Democrats would be wise instead to set their sights not on the White House itself, but next door in the Eisenhower Executive Office Building, where Russell Vogt has spent the last year and a half willfully breaking the law. He's head of the White House Office of Management and Budget, and he has a hand in how practically every tiny bud on the executive branch operates. With the possible exception of the Deputy Chief of Staff, Stephen Miller, who we all know sleeps in a coffin, Vogt arguably has the firmest grip on the levers of power in Washington. Trump's focus is trained on a handful of obsessions, but Vogt has the knowledge and the skill set to turn his Christian national ideology into policy and transform those policies into reality. Gary, you mentioned that he essentially is the author of Project 2025,
0: yeah.
2: Right?
0: Yeah, he was it, and he's there holding the checkbook, essentially, and withholding funds that Congress has appropriated illegally. He's just making decisions that I'm not going to send the money for this, that, or the other. If it doesn't agree with Project 2025 or his personal beliefs. So,
1: and these are decisions he does not have the discretion to ignore the congressional mandate. It goes back to, we talked about, you know, the three-legged stool of the branches of government, where Congress does not assert its authority and mandate that these funds be used for the purposes directed. I mean, Congress controls the purse, not the White House, and somehow this current administration has forgotten that.
2: Well, Vogt has shown nothing but contempt for Congress's role in governing, like you say, Kevin, because when sitting in hearings, he's been savvy enough to be evasive under questioning while never acknowledging that he lacks the authority to override legislators' orders with his own. Even the most zealot deficit hawks would be forced to defend giving away their own power to someone that's never received a single vote in their life. Now, at the House Budget Committee, Russell Vogt appeared to give testimony when he was asked about funding for the war in Iran.
19: What are you all asking for in order to fund the war in Iran? How much will you be asking?
20: We're not ready to come to you with a request. We're still working on it. We're working through to figure out what's needed in this fiscal year versus next fiscal year.
19: Do you have a ballpark?
20: I don't have a ballpark.
19: Will it be more than $50 billion?
20: I don't have a ballpark for you.
1: You can imagine that. No idea. Just give us a blank check. It's like the ICE.
0: And this
1: ICE
0: is the theory. Guy that's in charge of all of the money, okay? it's incredible that while Republicans control the House, the Senate, and the White House, the Congress actually pushed back on some of the budget cuts that they wanted to make in the White House. Trump had proposed cutting funds for the Smithsonian, for example, by more than $60 million, and Congress rejected that cut and increased the Smithsonian's funding to account for inflation. Vogt's office, however, then unlawfully forbade the Smithsonian from spending any money that Congress appropriated beyond the president's budget request. So essentially, he's acting as a one-person veto for what Congress did. He's not elected. He doesn't have the power to do that. Everything he's doing is illegal. So, you know, Congress has made it clear this isn't allowed, and I hope that they finally stand up and do something.
1: Well, that's not going to happen until the Democrats take control. The Republicans are gutless. They've exceeded total authority to the executive branch. And as you said, Gary, this is not discretionary. They do not have the power. He doesn't have the power as OMB director to refuse to comply with a mandate from Congress, who again controls the purse. This is authoritarian, just as was said by the senator in his long, lengthy discussion yesterday.
0: And in a normal, you know, pre-Trump world where the Department of Justice was truly independent from the White House, you would refer somebody like this inside the executive branch for prosecution. But now if they do that, you think Todd Blanch is going to prosecute Russell Vogt? No. He's willing to prosecute members of Congress who stand up and say you shouldn't follow an illegal order if you're in the military, but he won't do it for somebody who's actually, you know, mishandling the money that is required to be distributed by Congress.
2: Well, now, one politician who could never be a Republican is New York City Mayor Zoran Mamdani. Why? Because he's refusing to accept a hefty pay hike as he continues looking for ways to cut back on excessive government spending. Wait, aren't the Republicans supposed to do that? On Thursday, July 16th, the New York City Council voted to raise their own salaries, as well as the mayor's salary and those of other top elected officials. The plan was overwhelmingly approved in a 42-6 vote, with moderate Democratic Council Speaker Julie Menon abstaining. The legislation provided a modest boost to council members' annual income from $164,500 to $175,500, and a sizable 18% increase for the mayor. That means Mamdani's salary would have risen from $258,750 to $305,800. And listen to this, that's a difference greater than the average income of somebody living in the Bronx. So his job is overseeing a city with a population larger than 39 United States states. I mean, I remember growing up that New York City's population was larger than the entire population of Florida when it was 8 million people. But he was quick to reject the idea that upping his salary would have a positive impact on New Yorkers. At a news conference, he confirmed, quote, "I will not accept a pay raise. I haven't knocked on anyone's door in New York City, and they've said that their concern is that the mayor makes too little money." So, again, we see it's the Democrats that are trying to address excessive government spending and affordability.
1: Well, again, in very stark contrast to Trump, Ed and Gary, he's trying to improve the lives of these people. The Republicans are big, you know, big on labeling him, you know, socialist, a communist, whatever. Forget the labels. He's trying to help the people within his city, and they, as you just mentioned, it wasn't a huge issue. Just like Trump, you know, when they elected Trump, it was not to give him the massive increases in income that he's gained through this corruption in the last 2 years.
2: Yeah, which that seems like his primary focus in government. And the foundation of every decision he makes, what's in it for me? How am I going to benefit? How am I going to get a kickback from this decision? How can I sell something that the government has to offer to a corporation or a foreign nation? And yet here's Mamdani saying, you know what? You guys are paying me enough. Let's put that money back into the city treasury and help the people. Maybe we can steer toward lower transit fares or reduced fares or even free fares. Tampa has free streetcars. They're not a communist city. Of course, I know that's not quite the equivalent of the New York subway and transit system, but still, the point is, that's where his focus actually is, and it's not just word salad. He's really doing it. He's trying to do it, and I think that New Yorkers, and especially these younger people we talked about earlier, are going to look at that and say, yeah, that's the way I want government to work.
0: And meanwhile, Trump is charging for his tweets to Wall Street so that they can get, you know, an advantage in trading, insider trading.
1: Really, really inside information.
0: Yeah.
1: But Trump has a theory that if he commits a crime in front of people, it's okay.
0: Right.
1: And that he'll never change from that. And there's no doubt in my mind he would have been gone to federal prison based upon the conduct that he was convicted of, let alone the conduct that he's gotten a free ride on between the other cases that were dropped. after he was elected, but he would be sitting in a federal prison right now.
2: Yes, he would. And then the Supreme Court comes along and says, well, if you do it as president, you commit crime, that's okay. That's just fine. What the hell is going on with the party of law and order? Well, it's 33 minutes past the hour. It's time for us to pause for a quick break. Now, I want to invite you to stay with us here on the TAN Talk Radio Network. Voice of Reason is going to be right back with Gary Gibbons, Kevin Carey, and me, Ed Golly, and we're going to hear from Liz Oyer and her take on the qualifications of Todd Blanche to head the Justice Department, along with more of the issues that conservatives never want you to hear about.
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2: In this week's rant, former DOJ pardon attorney Liz Oyer reflects on her testimony against the confirmation of Todd Blanche last week.
21: I started getting death threats after I testified against Todd Blanche last week. Why? Because two Republican senators with a political agenda rage-baited their followers into believing nasty and dangerous lies. At the hearing, Senators Josh Hawley and Eric Schmidt attacked me over President Biden's decision to commute most federal death sentences at the end of his presidency. Biden commuted the sentences of 37 out of the 40 federal death row prisoners to life imprisonment without the possibility of parole. Hawley and Schmidt made it sound like these people were pardoned, which they were not. They made it sound like they were allowed to walk free from prison, which they were not. They are not going to be released from prison ever. Perhaps the most shocking part was that Hawley tried to suggest that I sympathize with the three murderers whose sentences were not commuted, including Dylann Roof, who committed one of the most heinous crimes in our history. That is dangerous misinformation, and Josh Hawley knows it. Here's the truth. Opposition to the death penalty has been building for decades. 27 states have suspended or abolished it. Biden campaigned on a promise to end the federal death penalty. We should be able to have a genuine debate in this country about the death penalty. We are one of the only advanced nations that still has it. That is something we should be talking about in civilized, honest conversations. But what Hawley and Schmidt did made it dangerous to have that kind of conversation. After the hearing, my son said to me, "They made it sound like you killed those people." That's exactly what they did, and it wasn't an accident. They intentionally picked a topic that's divisive and emotional, and they exploited it for political gain. They deliberately created a false and dangerous narrative aimed at attacking me for the sole purpose of distracting from the topic at hand, which was Todd Blanche's failed leadership of the Justice Department. Now, if Blanche gets confirmed, he will be indebted to these two senators who came to his rescue, and they will be able to call in a big favor when they need it. That's how this works. Josh Hawley is a smart man. He knows exactly what he's doing. And that's what makes it so despicable.
1: Josh Hawley is despicable, by the way. He's the one who maybe raised his fist to the January 6th
2: rioters, supporting him.
1: Yeah.
0: And then they showed him running for his life afterwards. So, yeah.
1: But this reference back to Biden pardon, I want to emphasize and educate our listeners and viewers that the main concept is clemency. And there's two aspects to it quickly. There's pardons and there's commutations. What the vast, and this is one of the points that Hoyer was making, the vast difference, two things. One is that Biden was commuting, which was not taking away the conviction. It also was not costing the public billions of dollars in restitution that then went away. Secondarily, what no other president has done, but what Trump has done, and we have emphasized that in Gary, is it's a paper play with him. You get pardons if you donate $1 million. He again has used this in a corrupt way. talking about that this is an absolute power he has, but it's not an absolute power that can be done in a very corrupt way, which is what has happened. And you know, they've picked at Oyer because she was the pardon attorney. And there used to be, when there was other presidents, including Republicans, it should be a partisan issue. There are reasons to use this clemency, again, which is the main concept, which is rarely used. We talked about the pardons, but he is completely Trump abused this pardon power in a corrupt manner. That's not debatable, Gary. And as lawyers, we understand that. And kudos to Liz Oyer. I know we have a weekly rant with, but she really doesn't rant. She speaks the truth, and it was a personal attack on her, and everything she just said was perfectly valid.
0: Nonpartisan, civil service employee of the Justice Department for years. A mother of two. And now her family is being threatened. She's being threatened with death threats. And why? Because people are ginning stuff up on social media and provoking people to want to kill her for telling the truth on what happened inside the Justice Department. We should be, applauding people like that, not threatening to kill them.
1: The Supreme Court had to go hat in hand begging for more money. They ran out of money for security because there have been threats made against various federal judges around the country, not just at the Supreme Court level. But they had to go hat in hand begging this past week to Congress for more money. You talk about the death penalty. We live in a state where this governor decides he's going to rock and roll, and he's made clear Texas is no longer the shining star if you want to kill people. It's Florida. He's got two set for the same day coming up later this month. He's going to kill someone who's 80 years old. He's going to rock and roll on this. He's got a state Supreme Court, six of whom of the seven were appointed by him. I think there's no argument that can be made about the death penalty that would gain their interest.
0: I'm one of those on death row asked DeSantis to actually come and watch it so he could see how horrific it is.
2: Pam Bondi will have another fundraiser and postpone it. Wait a minute. That's right. We're through with her, aren't we? Mercifully. Are you kidding me?
1: Well, the point to be made is that we've had with DNA, there clearly have been many, many false convictions, and people that have died who were falsely convicted.
0: That's another record that the state of Florida holds, and the number of people on death row who have been exonerated and released because they didn't commit the crime and were set up by either a crooked prosecutor or sheriff or whatever. And trumping up the charges, or they have been set up by somebody who was a jailhouse snitch and lied, and then a lot of times these people, the other people have come forward to say, I really did that that crime, and they're still not letting them off. So we don't have anything to be proud of with this system that we've got. It's got a lot of holes in it, and we really need to be more circumspect before you kill somebody who might very well be innocent. Now, there are a lot of dirtbags and horrible people that are up there on death row. Don't get me wrong. But we could keep them in jail forever. We're doing that anyway, essentially, by how long it takes to go through the process.
1: It's also, it cost $1 million to litigate each of these. And this was back when I was a judge, so it's even more now. It's just that you have to get, as a judge, you get death certified. The amount of money we spend on this death penalty, that we could spend an entire show on that. But let me go back to Todd Blanch, his qualifications to be attorney general. Now, he had a hearing, which I thought went very poorly. He promised, he was, Tillis, who I think is probably going to vote for him, said he wanted there to be, when Cornyn talking about, I want you to address these victims of the Epstein, horrific crimes that occurred through the Epstein crime enterprise. And so he checks that box, and after that met for about, How long?
0: It was
1: 15
0: less
1: minutes?
0: Than a half hour. That some people said it was only 9 or 10 minutes of meeting with him, and he was condescending, and it wasn't the type of meeting that Tillis was certainly insisting upon, which was a substantive meeting with these people, these survivors, to say, okay, tell me, here's someone who will take down your information. Instead, what he told them was, you have to start the entire process over again, something they've been beating their heads against the wall for years about. You have to go back to the FBI and start making your complaints from day one. And they went, no, we've done that already. Don't you understand? He felt like, well, I've done what I had to do to get this senator's vote, and so I'm done with it.
1: Well, it's a 12. There are 12 Republicans and 10 Democrats on the Senate Judiciary Committee. So you need, if all you need is one Republican to make it 11-11 deadlock. And I don't believe there's a date that's been set yet. The Clayton's already been approved on a 9-8 vote for the Director of National Intelligence out of the Senate Intelligence Committee. There's not yet been the vote on Blanche for Attorney General. Tillis, as you mentioned, will vote for him. Cornyn is the wild card. I'd like to think he might want to stand up. He's bothered by some other issues that regarding Trump, but I ultimately think at the end of the day, Cornyn's going to fall in line, and it'll be a 12-10 vote out of the committee, and he will. I do believe he'll be approved by a very narrow vote. He should not be. He's not qualified. He's corrupt. He should not be Attorney General. But I do believe he's going to be approved as Attorney General. Sadly, I'm having to acknowledge that.
0: Well, the big issue that Tillis and Cornyn were concerned about was the slush fund, the $1.8 billion slush fund. And they said, will you guarantee that, you know, that will never see the light of day? And they said, and Blanche said, yes, it's dead. And they said, will you put it in writing? No, I don't have to put it in writing. I've told you here under oath that it's dead. Well, it's not dead. The way that he wrote that so-called settlement agreement is that the parties themselves can come back and revive that. And so, you know, who are the parties? It's Trump and his kids.
1: And let me remind everybody, the federal judge came out a week ago Monday and harshly criticized the parties, primarily Blanche, to the extent of referring it to the New York bar for sanctions and other monetary sanctions. An independent third-party federal judge has come forward and said what happened here was a scheme.
0: It was a sham. Yes,
1: it was a sham.
0: Complete sham. And then they tried to dismiss the case before it had to go back for any kind of judicial review. Because they knew what was coming.
1: And there was
0: this
1: not
0: judge
1: one
0: was going to
1: say,
0: there's no way in the world I would approve this.
1: That opinion came out Monday. The hearing was Wednesday and Thursday last week. Not one Republican challenged him on that.
0: No. Nope.
1: That was just so wrong. That don't ever lecture me about ethics and corruption when you've let this train wreck occur. It continues to occur. You're going to prove Blanche, who goes down and spends 2 days with a convicted felon, Epstein's accomplice, and spends 10 minutes on a pro forma basis with these victims and does nothing more than blow them off and tell them to go to the FBI? Shame on you, Blanche. You're an embarrassment.
0: And then he lied about, you know, they said, well, did you have her transferred to that sweetheart prison, the country club prison that she has where she gets to have yoga classes and has a puppy? No, he said, you know, I don't know anything about that. Well, you know, the timing was pretty coincidental that he went down there for 2 days of talking to her and trying to get her to say that Donald Trump had nothing to do with it. You know, the question that no one asked during that hearing was, on the 3 million pages of documents that you say are duplicative and don't have anything in them that would be prosecutable, is Donald Trump's name, does it appear in any of those 3 million documents? And I'll bet you the answer is yes.
1: There are memoranda. One of the things that's been requested by this federal court and now that Blanche is in contempt of, and I don't think really understand this, Ed, and it's important that they understand this, is that there were references to other defendants who should have been brought in as in the criminal proceedings down in South Florida. You remember Epstein got that sweetheart deal, and it went back through the state system. But there were names that were redacted illegally. He has not complied. They have not complied with that statute, period. How is that defensible?
0: No,
1: it can't be defensible.
0: And a federal judge issued what's called an order to show cause. This is if you get one of these as a lawyer, you know you are in hot water, okay, because there's something that you haven't done that you were supposed to do. And I've seen them in probate cases where the case has gone on for years and years.

0: page, you know, attack on, you know, the plaintiff in the case, who's the
1: Katie Fang.
0: Yeah. And in fact, it was rather misogynist, by the way, saying it was an emotional. It wasn't. This judge is bothered by this. The judge is going to lower the hammer on him. It is incredible. People should read what he filed either Friday or Monday. You'd look at that, and you'd probably fire an attorney who in your law firm filed that as a reply to a show cause order.
1: And the Senate also, after that hearing, submitted a bunch of written questions to Todd Blanche to answer. And it's the same thing. He blew them off in the answers. He's so arrogant and just should not be confirmed as our attorney general.
0: I want to make a prediction. He's going to lose his bar license. Won't be tomorrow, but he's going to lose his bar license at some point. And if it was worth it to you to be Attorney General Pam Bondi, you've got a very serious Florida bar complaint. Is it worth it for you to say you were Attorney General and yet you lost your bar license?
1: Well, he got millions from Trump for defending him, and he played the delay game well enough to allow Trump to get reelected,
2: yeah.
1: And he'll take care of
0: it. And the message is the rules don't apply to Trump and his minions.
2: And I'm guessing both of you saw White House Press Secretary Karoline Leavitt addressing the corrupt teleprompter operator in front of at the press conference that she had. And she started laughing when she actually had the audacity to say, this White House operates under the strictest standards of ethics and morality. And she was literally laughing because she knows that all of them are laughing at her. But that's, you know, what she needs to say that. It was just pathetic.
1: She probably wishes she was still on maternity leave.
2: I'll bet. I wanted to talk quickly about the fact that Europe has been really suffering from an extreme heat wave, which is becoming the new normal. Time magazine reports that millions endured sweltering conditions across Europe, with Germany, France, Poland, and Britain all reaching record temperatures, with weather supercharged by climate change. So now it turns out that Europe is the fastest warming continent in the world and the second fastest region after the Arctic, which is serious because there's so much ice down there that can melt. And once those glaciers turn into seawater, there's no turning it back into glaciers unless you bring the temperature down again, which, given everything we're doing.
1: Plus, you better find a mountain to live on.
2: Yeah.
0: I mean, we live in a state of Florida. It's a major issue in this state. This is going to be property that's not going to be existing in a few years.
2: But the problem they have in Europe is that they're just underprepared for how fast this is happening, because it says over the past 4 years, more than 200,000 people have died in the European Union because of extreme heat, many preventable. This guy named Malcolm Mistry, who's an assistant professor at the London School of Hygiene and Tropical Medicine, says in some sense Europe is facing the brunt of the overall global warming much faster than the rest of the world, because the homes and other buildings are older. In fact, a lot of buildings over there, I know you've been there a lot, Gary, they're older than our country, right?
1: Yeah.
2: And they're still standing, if they weren't destroyed by war. But they weren't built to cool people. They were built to keep people warm, so they're built like a furnace, and that exacerbates the situation. And, of course, they don't have a lot of air conditioning over there, so they're finding that they can't keep up with the rapid pace of climate change, to which our president is still in denial, which leads us to our closing topic for the day, which is the dumbest things that we've ever heard Donald Trump say, one of which is that climate change is a Chinese hoax. Silly. He also said that if in California they would rake the forest, it wouldn't have forest fires. Well, think about that. First of all, you'd need probably three times the population of California to actually go out there and rake the forest. And then what would you do with everything you rake up? Where do you move it? Where do you put it? And, of course, that's all part of the ecosystem. All that stuff laying on the forest that he thinks should be raked up is what generates the soil for the future forest. It's just

0: Unbelievable. But how a guy this dumb can have the nuclear codes in his hands is just astonishing. You remember when he said the noise created by windmills cause cancer? Where does he get this stuff? He claimed during that big rally he had showing off the military that we had airfields during the Revolutionary War. He said the colonists captured all the airfields. Fixed-wing flight didn't come about for another, 150 years, I think. And he really thought we had airfields back then.
1: We didn't have balloons.
0: No, I don't even, Montgolfier brothers hadn't launched yet. And, of course, he said injecting bleach into our lungs might cure COVID. He speculated about that. That poor doctor, I don't remember her name, the one that always wore the scar, sitting there just praying he wouldn't turn to her and say, that would work, wouldn't it? Because, you know, she's got to endorse what the commander-in-chief says as her boss. And mercifully, for her sake, he didn't ask her.
2: You know, time has gone by, but the millions of people that died unnecessarily because of the lack of any type of...
1: And promoting ivermectin, a horse warming medication, that's going to cure COVID. And there's still people that believe that. It's sad.
0: He once said rising sea level causes more oceanfront property. Now, I'm not sure exactly how he worked that out, but logic
2: didn't
0: mandates.
2: Explain that
1: different.
2: Very well.
1: It can be different, you know, waterfront property. If you live in Polk County, you could have waterfront property now.
0: Yeah, it'll be different, but there's not going to be more of it. Addressing the issue at Gettysburg, he recounted a bizarrely paraphrased military lesson from Confederate General Lee, quoting him as saying, quote, never fight uphill, me boys, never fight uphill, unquote. That's not a military standard. Apparently, he never heard of Normandy. Those guys went straight up a cliff. Remember?
1: Yeah, I mean,
0: that was uphill. That was
1: scale
0: straight uphill. And they succeeded remarkably, but as if he knows anything about
2: the
0: military.
2: The only thing Trump knows about the military is how to avoid military service, which is what he did.
0: I wasn't going to say it, but... He once said the kidney has a very special place in the heart. I never will know. I'm not even going to try that one. And, of course, you remember when Rob Reiner and his wife were tragically murdered by their son, he alleged that the cause of their murder was the fact that they suffered from Trump derangement syndrome. I don't know.
2: Well, that is such symptomatic of a complete narcissist who anything is somehow tied to him.
0: Yeah.
2: And the fact that they were tragically murdered by it, you know, by the addicted by this,
1: also
2: this son.
1: The conversational crutch that all of his supporters use now, whenever you say something to them that they can't refute factually, they say, "Oh, well, you just have Trump derangement syndrome."
0: Mm-hmm.
2: Well, we're going to continue to I'm happy to have anyone question any of the facts we convey. We convey a lot of facts in these 2 hours, and I'm happy to have someone challenge any of the facts that we convey.
0: Yeah. He claimed at the beginning of his administration that inflation was the highest in history when he took office in January 2025. It was 3%. It's now 4.2, and the highest was right when the nation started, and then about 100 years ago after the First World War, it got up to about, I believe, 24%. That's pretty alarming. But of course, he wouldn't know that. Here's a quote that he said once. Quote, did you know if somebody sets a foot, just a foot, 1 foot, you don't need two, on our land, congratulations, you are now a citizen of the United States of America, unquote. Apparently, Wharton doesn't teach much about the issues of citizenship. I don't know where. Now, he probably was thinking of the Cubans that come up because that is the dry land policy. But it only applies
1: to... dry foot policy, yeah. That once the Cuban refugees got to Florida, they were allowed to stay here.
0: But that doesn't make them citizens immediately. It only allows them to come in...
1: What used to be called temporary protected status, but we don't have that anymore, thanks to the Supreme Court. So,
0: and I'm sure we all remember when he was lamenting about the size of Arnold Palmer's penis that there was observed in the gang showers, which golfers don't take gang showers, so I'm not sure how that came about. And finally, he said, we've cut drug prices by 1,200, 1,300, 1,400, 1,500%. Obviously a mathematical impossibility.
1: You haven't gotten your prescription drug rebate check yet? That's what that would entail. We'd all get money back.
0: I haven't checked my mailbox today. It's time for our quote of the day. It came from Albert Einstein, who must have been a little bit psychic when he said this, quote, two things are infinite, the universe and human stupidity. And I'm not sure about the universe, unquote. Well, that's it for today. Join us again next Thursday morning at 9 o'clock for another edition of The Voice of Reason. Ed Golly reminding you, if the statement seems a little too implausible to be true, don't you believe it just because a conservative said it.
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6: I'm Dave Anthony. Fox News has what President Trump warns is coming for Iran in a Truth Social post, writing if the Houthi rebels Iran supports attack another Saudi Arabian oil tanker in the Red Sea after two tankers were hit, then he'll go after them, threatening shipping in another waterway beyond the Strait of Hormuz after talks broke down and a ceasefire fell apart.
7: It looks like they're not ready to make a deal, so they're going to continue to pay a price. And every night the price gets higher and higher and higher.
6: Secretary of State Marco Rubio at a regional summit in the Philippines after a 12th straight night of American bombing in Iran. But the House just approved another war powers resolution trying to limit the president's actions in Iran. The Senate will soon vote next on it. Democratic leader Chuck Schumer says,
8: you cannot claim to support the troops while leaving them trapped in a war with no mission and no end.
6: Four House Republicans joined Democrats voting for the resolution today, but GOP Senator Rick Scott tells Fox it's a waste of time. He supports the president attacking Iran.
9: Enough's enough. We put up with 47 years of appeasement where they've been killing Americans and killing our allies and destabilizing the area, and that's going to stop. And the only way it stops is through U.S. military force.
6: Now, this conflict is to stop Iran from having a nuclear weapon, but the U.S. is helping another country have nuclear power, working out an agreement with Saudi Arabia that Congress would have to approve. The president posted on Truth Social, it's only if the Saudis join the Abraham Accords.
10: They are a series of agreements which have expanded the number of Arab states with diplomatic ties to Israel. Critics, including some in Israel, have voiced concerns the U.S.-Saudi proposal could lead to the Gulf Kingdom developing a nuclear weapon. But President Trump writes the deal doesn't allow for the enrichment of uranium.
6: That's Fox's Jonathan Savage. Concern about Iran and the Houthis and shipping have oil prices surging again, up more than 6%, WTI at $92 a barrel. Brent crude is over 100, up 7%, and on Wall Street, a stock market sell-off. The Dow's down almost 500. 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

0: This is Patsy with a Z. Welcome to Joy on Paper, a program for writers and those who dream of writing, and for everyone who wants to know the story behind the book. And today I am so happy to welcome to Joy on Paper a local author in our wonderful Clearwater area, and his name is Cloud Watcher. And I'm so happy to talk to him about his first book. It's so exciting for me because I've been in at the beginning with this book. And the name of the book is Quest for the Singing Stones. I'm so happy to welcome Cloud Watcher. How are you?
1: I'm doing wonderful. How are you doing, Patsy? It's good to see you again, too.
0: Thank you. It's just so great. This has been a journey for you. It is so exciting to talk to you today about your book. Oh, wow. It is beautiful. It is absolutely gorgeous, isn't it?
1: Yeah, I'm quite surprised that it turned out as well as it did.
0: You deserve such a beautiful cover because I've known you for a while, and I remember exactly when you started. I think I have the exact date when I first discovered that you were a writer. At that time, I was just so thrilled because the book is called Quest for the Singing Stones, and it is a wonderful book and a wonderful story. I think what we want to do is first hear a little bit about your background and how you came out with this idea.
1: If I may, first, Patsy, I would like to point out the fact that you are the first person that, I guess, pointed out or noticed that I had a little bit of writing ability, which I wasn't even sure. It took me years to become confident enough to realize that, yes, I can do this and do it quite well. As far as my background, I've lived in Florida pretty much my whole life. Just about 10 years ago, I decided to try to write a book, and it started out as a much more serious, it was a more modern story. And what became Quest for the Singing Stones was just a prelude intro to it. And I think around the time that you saw it, it was about 16,000 words. And it is now 97, I believe, somewhere around there. And so a lot of it's dialogue. And it's, like you said, it's been quite a journey to get to this point. Then going through COVID and everything, that threw everything. But I'm not the most talkative person, so I'm doing my best here. But it is so wonderful to see you. If you have any questions, just ask them and I'll do my best to answer.
0: Don't just give me the credit for helping to discover you. It was also my sister, Natalie.
1: I remember exactly
0: when I gave her the first pages. And she just looked at me and she said, "Wow, he is such a writer. And this is such a wonderful story." I said, "Absolutely. I knew you had talent. I knew that at some point you would, you know, get to this level and that you would be able to have such a beautiful book. It is really gorgeous. The story is great. We're going to talk all about that. But I think this journey that you started and that you finished, because sometimes people start on journeys and they don't have that necessary persistence, tenacity, but you did. I know that we kept telling you, keep going because it's in you. And that's what you've discovered.
1: Another thing I discovered, because I didn't know what I was doing when I started this story, like I said, it was going to be just a shorter story, is I have a lot of characters, but learning how to write through this whole process, I made it all work. Now, when you read this story, I've had people come up to me who have already read it and they just say, "Oh, I can't believe how you brought all these characters to life." And another thing I did that I don't know if I'd recommend for a first book was once they leave their village and start their quest, it turns into a bunch of short stories, basically over 60 short stories. And each short story, of course, to do it properly, you have a beginning, a middle, and an end. You do it over 60 times and try to make them all the same level and they all blend together and everything. It turned into a little bit of a chore, but what that doing that caused me to do, or helped me become, I should say, is a much better writer. because it was like every little short story that I would go over them and over them, over them again. But it was fine tuning. The last time we had been talking, I was still like, oh, I'll just do it a few more times. They'll be ready. I must tell you, people out there, you have better be ready to go over it again and again. And if you are into it, it's not a job anymore. Patsy understands this. It's creating, it's developing, it's watching your own creation grow before your eyes. And to finally be at this point, it's just, it blows my mind. It really does.
0: It is that joy on paper. Once you start just enjoying that process and honing your craft, because it is a craft, just like with anything great, you have to do it over and over and enjoy that process. Just take it as part of the whole big joy that you're going to have at the end when you see your book published and it's in your hands and you start realizing people are reading it and getting a really a great story. Let's talk about the story, because this is so interesting how you came out with the story, and tell us about the storyline that you developed.
1: Well, very quickly, if I may, since this book has been out about a little over 2 months now, I had an event on May 4th where I sold 45 books, and then other people who had already bought their books brought theirs in to be signed. And what I've been able to get is feedback from people who have already read it. And I don't know if some of the authors you've had, I don't know if they've had their books already. So I can honestly say that, yes, it is good, because that's what everybody's been telling me. Now, where the story came from, like I said, I was going to write a modern story. Then I thought, I'll do a neat little intro for it. And so I looked up a history book, and I ran up across a little, and we're talking a very small article about the Hohokam, or Hohogam, some people call them, or gum, I guess I should pronounce it. And they were in the Phoenix area, the Sonoran Desert area, from AD through about 1450 BC. But this, I mean, that's 1500 years. But the amazing thing is, we know nothing about them. So the little article I came across mentioned we have some of their ruins. We have some of their clothing and things they wore. So over the years, I was able to find more of that things. But pretty much, I had to just make this whole thing up in my imagination. So I'm not exactly sure where it came from, but I just wanted to make these people real. Because so many, at least Native stories I've read, they go backwards, but it's always, there's always something negative going on. And it's like these particular people I wrote about, like I said, they were around for 1,500 years. So it wasn't all just bloody mess, like so many stories have Native people living as. So I just wanted to do something different. There is a lot of adventure, intrigue, because it was a very harsh and tough life they were living. But they also just were people just like you and me.
0: In the end, but that answers what's important, having characters, because it is a character-driven story. You have developed wonderful characters. So talking about the premise, it's really each of your characters is so individual, so real, that by the time people finish this book, they will know the personalities of the characters and they will care about the characters. That's what you're always trying to do when you're writing a book. You want people to grab onto those characters, care about them, want to know what's going to happen to them. And you've created that. So set the premise here of where the story begins, in a village, and about what's going to happen and about some of the characters, because they are each and they're so individual and they're so interesting.
1: Okay, a little confession here. The only thing I played with, other than just pulling things out of my imagination because I couldn't find out anymore, was I played with the geography just a little bit. Because where the Hohokam were, pretty much outside the Phoenix area, south and east and in that surrounding area, which is not, if you look at the cover of my book there, it's not like that. So I just changed the geography just a little bit to give it a little more color, pun intended. And as far as the characters, I should say for the story itself, it's funny, the pretty much the very last line of the whole book was my very first idea. And I don't know if that happens with other authors. I'm sure it does. So once I had that, it's like, I got to develop a story that leads to that. Let's have these youth of the village, the Hohokam village and Adobe village, go on this quest to find how the story, with what the story ends with, which is you have to read it, of course. So anyway, I needed a leader. To us, they are now the Hohokam and the Hohokam, depending on which one you want to say. So Mr. Clever at the time, that is one thing I will say about writing. You start out and you think, oh, I'm clever. I can write clever things. But once you get really start getting into it more and you realize that doesn't count. It's the story, the characters. That, if you can have a little clever wordplay or something along with that, great. But don't try to just pad your ego. So many good ideas I've tossed in the can. And after a while, you don't even think about it anymore. The real good ones you put off to the side for something later. But anyway, back to the characters. So I needed a strong leader. And I wanted to keep them all under 18 years of age. And I came up with a Gumpke. He's 17 years old. He is a natural born leader, but he does have a little confrontation before he leaves from another older boy that says it's not his blood right. Because it's not his blood right. He just, in his mind, he deserves to be chief because he was born to it. So he does prove that he is a very good leader throughout the quest. And there's so many other varied characters. We have a Deerhead, who's a big, muscular, tough boy. He is a little tough on everybody else, but early on, he is kind to his little brother, so his bark might be worse than his bite. There is Akawami, who he's what I'm as 15. He's a little bit, I don't want to say disturbed, but he's a little wound up. And he does at some point have an emotional crisis on the quest, and that causes him to realize that, you know what, if I learn to control myself better, it makes things easier. And guess who he learned that one from? Right here. And let's see, we have Turtle. It's funny, Turtle seems out to be one of the favorites, if not the favorite of people who have read it so far. He's one of the younger ones. He's a larger child. And he does get teased a little bit early on. But he just shows how tough he is through just sheer determination. And he actually proves that he's needed for something that happens. He helps out. And we have many more Patsies, or a few more.
0: Exactly.
1: But so we'll let people get into that.
0: Discover
1: and see
0: them.
1: They...
0: Because here's the premise is that they are going to be leaving their village, which is safe, nice place to be. And they
1: right.
0: are going out on a journey that takes them many miles. And they have many adventures along the way. And some, of course, are very dangerous. And then, of course, many are exactly that, really human stories and things that they discover about themselves.
1: Oh, if I may, Patsy, that reminds me. Natalie, who we just mentioned a little bit ago, as she was reading it, I had at one point in the, as I was writing it, remember I had the characters go into the cave, but they did not really explore the cave. And I believe it was Natalie that pointed that out. And now... people who have read it, and then when I wrote it 100 times or whatever to get it right, that is one of my favorite parts, because I try to make it magical, because you have these boys, like you said, leaving their safe village, going on this quest for the singing stones across the desert, and they encounter rabid cat, Roman wolves, a ravenous bear, all kinds of things, but they get to the cave where the treasure is, and they have caves back home, but they're all dry caves. This is it's full of wet life. It's a cave along the water there. And so it was really fun seeing through their eyes how magical it is to see something you'd never seen before. And then of course they retrieve the singing stones, and then they can't run on the way home because they now have a load, a small load on their back. So they walk, and that gives them and us the opportunity to get to know them even better because they experience more things and they also talk. And that is one thing. I don't know where that came from, Patsy, having the dialogue that I do, but that's what boys do. I'm still a boy. And when you're with your guys, you like to talk. Ladies like to talk together. And of course, they do talk about women because before they leave their village, a couple of them have some encounters with girlfriends or a pursuer or two. Because the ladies know when they come back, they're going to be men. They're not boys anymore. Yeah.
0: This is a real coming of age story. When we talk about a coming of age story, they're leaving as boys in a very tentative way. They're not sure what's going to happen. They're not even sure what the final mission is for sure. And they have to come of age as they face all of these trials and tribulations along the way.
1: You're right. Other than Hagumpki and, of course, some of the elders in the village, none of the other boys know exactly what they're doing when they leave their village. They think they're just going on a coming of age test. We're going to go out with the other boys, have fun, get a little wild, be away from our elders, and then we'll come back and we're going to be men. Nope, I was not that easy on them.
0: It was, no, definitely not that easy on them. And you're right, it was Natalie who said she wanted this magical cave because she thought it would be so cool to have something really, so like you're out there in the desert and then you get into some place cool, someplace beautiful. And it's a wonderful storyline. And I think you've done such a terrific job with it. We are so thrilled. Thank you for sending us the books because we have had so much fun reading the full story, knowing what it was like from the first few pages that were handwritten and what you've accomplished. You did not go to school to study writing. You did not write. You didn't have this background. So it was really a very sort of raw process. This shows talent. It's you get this idea and then you run with it. And some people give up, but you, over these years, you just worked so hard. And to get to this point, 90,000 words, that must be like,
1: I know.
0: Wow.
1: Patsy, a couple moments ago, we mentioned something I'd like to bring up again. This is for all the aspiring authors or people who just love to read out there. I did not realize as I was writing the story that I had left out one of the most important parts, which is the cave. So it always helps to have other people, other eyes looking over what you're working on, because sometimes you get so in there. What's that saying, forest through the trees? You don't pick something that if you can get back, it would be so obvious. Once she said that, like, of course. So that was, I just wanted to point out that never be afraid to have other opinions. Let other people look it over so you get, well, other opinions.
0: And taking advice and also being able to take suggestions, because some people don't want anybody to tell them anything. And they get upset with people finding problems. But if you have some early readers who do find problems and who want to really see that you develop the book properly, it's great.
1: One thing that was different about this is, as far as editing goes, early on, I believe I had three different editors. But what I had trouble with after a while is they kept correcting the way I had my boys talking. Now, on my website, on one of my little intros for the story, I mentioned that I do not have them talking ignorant or stupid, but they don't use modern terms and stuff. So I had to have them talking a little bit different. And these editors, they'd run across a way I had one of the boys speaking and they would correct it. And I have to go back and say, no, that's actually the way I want it. So toward the end, it was basically myself and the computer and a lot of hard work. And when I read it now, it does amaze me that I was able to do this. And all I can say is a lot of it must just go to the fact that I have read my whole life. I love reading. It's a joy. It takes you to another world. And it's also a security blanket. It's many things for me. It's been for me throughout my life. So something must have rubbed off. When you out there, when you read this, I just can't wait to see, I hear about your joy and excitement in discovering something different.
0: What's wonderful, and I'm so glad that I know that both Natalie and I, when we read it, we wanted to let the boys have their voices the way that you wrote it, because we didn't want to do any grammatical correction of dialogue, because when dialogue is real, it's not going to be grammatical. Even our everyday dialogue isn't necessarily grammatical, but certainly for the boys, having them speak in a slightly different way makes them more real, makes them really human, as opposed to some grammar program that some people will run their work through.
1: And also, if someone just had the thought of, oh, they must be, I don't want to say simpletons, but just had simple ways because of when they were around. Actually, no. The whole comp, they knew about irrigation, astronomy. One of my boys is, he's like a mini scientist of sorts. He's the more intellectual of the group. And he's learned about the stars and their movement. And they're very curious about their world. And that's one thing I enjoyed, the way it turned out, is I blend a little bit of their common sense, the way they look at their world, somebody that lived like that would, but also they have a spiritual way of looking at it. Then they have the way that they were taught. So as young men, they talk about things like that just a little bit, nothing too serious. They are developing and growing, so that's just one of the many things.
0: You do a wonderful job. Talk a little bit about your own background as a Native American so that people understand. I wanted you to talk about the elders, because I love your scenes with the elders in the village. But talk about your own background.
1: I am a Navajo, and I was born in Flagstaff, Arizona. And surprise, I am also half Spanish. So I've lived with internal conflict my whole life. But I pretty much have lived here in Florida since I was about six. So in some ways, I won't say Southerns. I don't want to insult true Southerners, some of my best friends. But I've lived here a long time. I go out west now and then when I can. I have a brother and sister live in town here. And sad to say, a couple years ago, my Shema mother recently passed. But it's something, being Native, it's something that's inside you because it's part of you. It's who you are. It's not where you're at. Like for my story, I was going to go back to Arizona, and I did it. Basically pulled everything that was inside myself that will always be there and put it into them. And as far as the elders, just what was it? When I was about 12 or 13, we went to the reservation and spent a summer there, my mom, older brother, and younger brother and sister. And I would guess somewhere in there, some of the elders I met made an impression on me. And once again, it's how I write when I need something like that, is I just close my eyes and just imagine the scene. And like Chiwa, who I love as a character, it's just little by little, it's like almost they just form and there they are. And I miss stories with imagination and the character development. So that's just what I wanted. And like I said, basically out of nothing, Patsy.
0: I also like your female characters because before they leave the village, you give us a background into some of the female characters. And of course, they play an important role in what the boys think about as they're going on their quest. So tell us, how did you get into sort of the mind of the girls and the women?
1: Oh, sorry. First of all, as a male, I've been fascinated by females my whole life. In a good way. I was raised by my mother of women, and I have the highest love and respect for that. What's funny is I'm very shy around women, but I guess being an observer, I just, once again, out of my imagination, I needed, like Star, I think she's 15, just a real pleasant girl. She's looking for love. She likes one of the boys before they leave, and then she realizes, oh, maybe I better try one of the other ones. And for a second, she goes through heartache, and then boom, she bounces right back. I guess somewhere along the way of my life, I've seen young ladies do that. And so that's what I did with her. And the other ladies, basically same thing. I guess I'm basically a shy, quiet person, but I always like observing people. People watching is one of my favorite things. So as I just, now that you have me actually thinking about it, Patsy, I guess as you, I or anybody else that writes, pulls these things together, you're basically just pulling it out of somewhere, but it is things you probably have seen throughout your life and are aware of, I would guess.
0: For a writer, one of the most important things is to be observant. And sometimes you don't even realize that you're being observant, but you take in this everything around you. And at some point, you don't know what you're going to draw upon, but if it's there, wow, it really comes out.
1: And that just made me think of, you will have so many ideas, but once again, stay true to the story and your characters. And so many things, like I said earlier, you throw them in the wastebasket, or if it's something really good, you put it off to the side. But usually next thing I write will be different. So I probably wouldn't really need anything as far as what I'm talking about. But just be ready. It's not you after a while. It's weird. It's not you after a while. It's what you're working on. And that's like what Patsy said earlier. It is a craft. You're molding this thing. And yes, it's coming from you, but don't let it be holding to you, if that makes any sense.
0: Once you start writing, you feel a responsibility to the characters. And sometimes they take over your mind, too. You don't know where they're going to take you.
1: And that's it. You let them do it. And I'm not trying to sound metaphysical or anything, but you just let the character and the stories go where it need, not so much wants to go, because sometimes it may, because it is coming from your head, it may want to go in an odd direction. It's where it needs to go. Keep following that. And that's what I did. And lo and behold, we have a Quest for the Singing Stones. Patsy, it blows my mind that it finally came to fruition.
0: And who designed the cover?
1: I do have her mentioned inside the cover, so if I get her name wrong here, Leanne, please forgive me. Leanne Prichetti. And like I said, her name is inside the cover there, if anyone's curious. Well, it's just amazing how it turned out.
0: The book is a wrap around. I love the way it's wrapped around from front to back.
1: Patsy, until it arrived at my door, I did not realize it was going to be like that. I thought it was going to be a paper cover. Opened the box, and I was stunned. Oh, I was like, oh, this is so awesome. I love it.
0: It is really cool, and I love the way it's done. It's beautiful. I don't know if you had a poster made of it. I hope that you'd have, because it's really great. And as you said, it's hardback. It feels so great. So we're so thrilled for you, because we did go through COVID and we lost contact with you. I think perhaps you got some time to actually work, do some work.
1: That's what I did. I just got to the point where I just put my head down and just went at it over and over again. People at work would ask me, are you done yet? And friends, are you done yet? I was like, nope. And I think at some point they were like, oh, he's just putting it off. But once I knew it was ready, I'm just thrilled. And Patsy, you mentioned about the poster. I'm not the most up on all the publicity stuff, but that is a good idea. It would make a great poster, wouldn't it?
0: It would. It'd be a beautiful poster. It's something you can put on your website. You mentioned that you had an event. When you think about it, not that many years ago, you were writing it by hand, and then suddenly all of this has happened. And this is just the beginning, because you will have to do a lot of events.
1: I'm glad that it has been a slower start, because it's allowed me to become an author within my own head, I guess I could say. Because you're right. You point out that at one point in your life, you're heading toward this goal, and the next, it's there. And when I had the event on May 4th at Katiki on Sunset Beach here in Florida, Patsy, on Treasure Island, I set up a little area. Oh, actually, on my website, I have pictures on there, and we can give you the website at some point. And I set up an area for my books, and then I had a little display case of some personal jewelry and other Native items. And my brother and his girlfriend, surprise, came out, and they made Navajo popovers, that's what I call them, fry bread, and Navajo tacos. Then my brother also had a display case of jewelry, so we made a little event, and we were set up on the patio of Katiki, and the event ran from 10 to 3. A lot of the people I knew, because I worked there, so some of the people had already bought their books, so they had them in hand, but luckily I had just received 50 books on my own, because I wound up selling 45 of them. And a lot of it was just people who were there to have fun. They saw what was going on, and then I'd let them read just a hair of the book, and I'd give the whole thing, of course. And they bought it. And just, Patsy, you asked me what I was thinking. Turns out the next day I was thinking, why didn't so-and-so come out and say hi, or I didn't see this person. Day or two after that, I was looking at the footage that we shot, and they all came out. They all said hi, but I must have been in such a odd state of mind, surprised, that I didn't register at all. It was a mini shock of sorts. And like I said, I'm glad that it's starting to build a little here. And thanks for your having me here. I appreciate it so much, Patsy. And I'm ready to go, you know, let people know all about this, because it's a great story. Yeah.
0: It is a great story, and the opportunities for you to market this book are amazing. There are so many places that you can go, so many events that you can attend, and the fan experience is empowering, because when you get out there and you meet people and they're enthusiastic, it just makes you feel so good.
1: And Patsy, I'm actually at that point where I do need to start doing that promotion type things and event types things. So maybe we can show along the way how it all works, how you develop that. That would be interesting, I think, for people to see.
0: So many authors don't know how to do it. They love the writing process. They love the release date is like that release day. Wow, that's fantastic. As you said, it goes in such a blur. It's so exciting that you don't realize it until afterwards. But then you have to do all the work that goes with it. So it's just like any other craft. You want to get out there and you have to sell it. But writer has so many things to do. Social media is very difficult way to promote books. But you'll have to have a presence. But definitely for you, because of the nature of your book, a coming of age story, and all the Native American influence that this book is really great for people to understand Native Americans and to understand that there were Native Americans so long ago. Because people think, I don't know, the beginning of the United States, but there were Native Americans long before that. And you show their high level of intelligence, the irrigation, which nobody would know about. This is something that they were doing back then, the astronomy and all the other things, and the clever ideas that they get to survive. I think it's a very important story. You're going to have lots of fun promoting this book.
1: I'll definitely stay tuned to this channel as you let writers know, include myself, how to go forward, because that is something I do not know about, and I'm sure I'm not the only one that needs to learn more about that. So thank you, Patsy.
0: Yeah, that's a whole goal, to really get the feeling of the excitement and the passion behind the books. You're not AI. These are not AI-generated books. These are books written from the heart, books written with passion and with love. And that's what you've accomplished. And I would love to talk to you about ways for you to promote this book. As I said, I think it will change people's view about the history of the country, because it is an important story.
1: I like the way I did it. It's not preachy or nothing like that. It just tells a story about these people who lived at a certain time, and they're just part of this country's history.
0: Exactly. and coming of age idea is always a great, and I remember thinking, who's going to survive? Who's going to change? You build this suspense, and what makes a book exciting? My goodness, it's just wonderful.
1: I'm not sure why I picked younger characters, but I would guess it's because I just probably would have been bored by adults. Come on, younger people are much more fun as far as getting into mischief and doing things and learning things.
0: You've honed this talent. We are thrilled to see what you've done. I know that you're going to have wonderful fan experiences as people discover it. And you have a website, questforthesingingstones.com.
1: Do you like the way the website looks, Patsy?
0: Oh, I do.
1: That was just my little pat on the shoulder on that one.
0: You did a good job. You're learning how to do things. And I hope you're writing something now. Are you continuing yet?
1: I've actually plotted out the second one because I am getting asked from the people who have read it, because I do leave it where it can go into a second one. So I've plotted it out. I haven't actually started writing it yet.
0: This is what happens once you've gotten one book and you've got it in your hand and you can feel it and it's a real book. It's a real book. It's really beautiful.
1: I know. Wow.
0: You know that there's going to be a second and a third because there's a lot of stories that you can tell here. You have interesting characters. You can take each on a different journey. There's so many things you can do with your wonderful characters that you've developed. And I'm just thrilled for you. So it's Cloud Watcher. And who picked that name for you? Has that always been your name?
1: It's a nickname. It's a pseudonym, but based on a nickname because I live in here in Florida. As the weather changes quick, especially during the summer. So what do? We watch the skies. And I love being outdoors, so I'm always watching the skies. And so friends would say, hey, Cloud Watcher. So it just stuck a little bit.
0: Cloud Watcher, I think you're fantastic. And we will continue to watch your journey. When you're ready and you've done some more publicity, you'll come back here to Joy on Paper and tell us about it. And
1: all right.
0: That's one of the things I want to follow, the process of how
1: right. I think that's a great idea.
0: Because great usually idea. Authors have one opportunity. They release a book, you get publicity right after the release, and then nobody ever hears about the book again. But I don't do that. I always invite authors back to talk about their books again, to talk about how they're doing, because I believe in just keeping this promotion up, because it is so important. You cannot just write a book and put it in that big river and let it just float along. You have to do the work to get it out there. It's just beautiful. And the cover is beautiful. It's going to turn into a poster. And I can see people buying it and having it on their walls because it's really great.
1: Now we just need to let people know about it.
0: That's
1: and thank you so much for that opportunity, Patsy.
0: Thank you so much for joining me today. And you're going to be back and you'll keep us informed of your process.
1: Okay, Patsy.
0: Bye-bye. Right. It's been a
1: Have
0: joy.
1: Have a great day now.
0: Okay.
1: Bye-bye.
0: Bye-bye.
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0: I am so thrilled today to have a wonderful, wonderful friend to Joy on Paper. And his name is Jim Lamb, and he is a writer. And I think that says everything about him because he writes and he writes and he writes. Hi, Jim.
6: Hello, hello, hello.
0: Well, it's so good to have you here today. We want to talk about your wonderful book of poetry, and it is called Herding Butterflies and Other Poems. And I think you've been writing for so many years, and of course, all types of writing, but wow, your poetry is what really gets me. I love it.
6: Well, thank you. I appreciate that. It's been about 50 years writing, and I've had a chance to do everything. And in fact, the reason I prefer the term writer was at a college professor. He was the toughest on me, but he was the best. Just passed away the last year or so, George. And he said, a writer should be able to do anything. If you walk in and they want you to, you know, cover a building that burned down, you should be ready. And if they want you to interview a movie star, you should be ready. He said, a writer who knows his stuff should be able to walk in situations and figure it out on the fly. And that has been the challenge from him and what I have just stepped into writing throughout my life.
0: I was thrilled when I discovered that you're a poet, and over the years, a poem here, a poem there, and then we get this wonderful book. And what I love about your poetry is that it's living poetry. It's what we see in life and how you are able to take simple events, simple moments in life, and give us that slice of, it takes my breath away sometimes. I will read one of your poems and I say, well, sometimes you think, well, why didn't I think of that? But that's the whole point, isn't it? That a poet sees things differently. A poet looks deep into simple things that other people might ignore. And then when they read it, they say, yeah, that's exactly what I needed to hear.

0: whole bunch with just a few words. And that is actually the goal of the headline. And so I use poetry as a stepping stone to write solid headlines. And I'm going to share one of them. In fact, this one won me $5 back when you could probably fill your car up with gas. But it was the idea of the end of the year, graduation, and students were having a tough job finding jobs. And the artist who designed the page gave me a tight space. And so it was no easy task. But in the end, I came up with a line that not only conveyed the story, but won me the $5. And the headline was, "Grad's Face Post Tassel Job Hassle." And that said it all. And that's why I like poetry. You can convey a lot with just a little. So, well, the thing that people need to know is you've got to start somewhere. I took my first 5 years worth of poems. One thing, I was working too hard on them instead of letting them flow. And then in addition to that, I tried to make them too complicated, heavy and complicated. And so I threw them away. When I restarted, that's when I started to look at poetry as life and the things that happened around me. And you know, birds in the backyard and butterflies at the window. And just things that were a part of life and its charm and its sadness, instead of trying to write something, you know, complicated as if it were an epic poem, and rather it was from my heart.
1: Well, they certainly are. So let's start with a poem, the title poem of your book.
0: Oh yes, and let me just say before that, I literally have butterflies show up in my backyard, and I love the way they flit around and the way they have their own charm. They're putting on a show, but they're not putting on a show for you. They're putting on a show for nature, and we, the people, get the benefit. So this is Hurting Butterflies. Artists experience emotions we all feel. Painting portraits, landscapes, and steels. Seizing moments from the sky, like butterflies. Playful, platonic, with purpose. Expressing feelings in ways no one else can. And to me, that's what butterflies do. They paint a picture in three dimension, in real time, and nothing in my heart, in my mind, can do that better than a butterfly, except maybe a hummingbird, but I don't get to see many hummingbirds.
1: Well, it's beautiful. Let's look at another poem. And this, again, a sort of a slice of life. Something just as simple as flowers, and you mentioned birds, and a few other things. So, tell us about flowers, birds, and knobs and dreams.
0: This was inspired when I was reading a book on architecture. And it talked about everything from birds nesting to how people live and how even a humble shack can turn into a warm home as you add a thing here and there, maybe a picture, maybe a candle. And from that sense of beauty in even the most homely things, that inspired this poem. It's called Flowers, Birds, Knobs, and Dreams. It's the flower, not fertilizer, we remember. It's the bird, not nest, that fly away. It's the knob, not doors, that hold the future. It's the dream, not sleep, that shows the way.
1: I always feel after you read a poem, I do have to just stop and take a breath and look at it again. And this magic that you are able to create with simple words, simple subjects, and yet it becomes so, it fills the heart with a kind of joy.

0: because you listen to the birds. I was listening to the birds at 5:30 this morning, and I'm thinking, yeah, this is joyful. And then when you read this poem, again, all of that comes back to you, your experiences in life, simple things of watching a bird and thinking. It's a great poem. I love it.
1: Well, thank you. And to put it in perspective, it probably took me 2 or 3 days, and you get a little snippet, a little peek at it, and then gradually it comes together. So it's not a matter of sitting down and getting it on paper. It is going back to herding butterflies. You don't really herd them. You follow them and try to catch a few and enjoy them for that moment and release them. And that's what these words sort of come together like butterflies do on a flower outside. Explaining love. Some think love is chemical. I think that's hysterical. Others say it's attraction, like magnets, strong reaction. Me, I've got my own ideas. Not that I'm right. It's who you'd love to see each morning and last to see each night.
0: It's a perfect, perfect poem, perfect sentiment. And Jolynn is very lucky. And I want to thank you. I think we'll end with that one because it is beautiful. And again, thank you so much for being a guest. And everybody, you can get this book. It's wonderful. It's online, and it's a wonderful gift, and it's a wonderful book just to keep next to you. You can pick it up and read whatever poem will touch you that day. And a poem a day is a great thing to do. And Herding Butterflies and Other Poems is a wonderful book. And Jim Lam, thank you so much for joining me today.
1: As always, I'm thrilled, and I'm just grateful to you for having a platform like this.
0: Thank you, Jim. I appreciate everything that you've done for Joy on Paper.
1: Thank you.
0: Thank you. Bye-bye now.

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2: Iran's not ready to make a deal. I'm Lisa Brady, Fox News. That bottom line from Secretary of State Marco Rubio, based on Iran's continued attacks on commercial shipping.
3: Iran is begging us, okay, both directly and indirectly. Let's do a deal. Let's talk. Iran is begging every day. The problem with Iran is every time they make a deal, the people that are in charge there, they either break it or they want to change it.
2: So he says they'll continue to pay a price after 12 straight nights of U.S. strikes. The White House facing a lot of questions about a new nuclear deal in the works with the Saudis, allowing a nuclear program for civilian purposes only and not allowing uranium enrichment.
4: This agreement in particular, as it's been discussed thus far, does give priority access for American companies in the Saudi nuclear energy program, which will ultimately benefit American industry workers and supply chains. So the deal that has been discussed thus far and will continue to be discussed absolutely puts America first, and that's obviously very important to this president.
2: White House spokeswoman Caroline Leavitt says the deal would require the kingdom to join the Abraham Accords, normalizing relations with Israel, though the Saudis have previously said that would happen only with a clear path to Palestinian statehood. Iran has long claimed its nuclear enrichment program is only for civilian purposes. The House passing a war powers resolution for the second time with several Republican defections, aiming to require congressional approval for further military action in Iran. The Senate set to consider a similar resolution. The president had called the previous vote unpatriotic and meaningless. The White House urging Congress to avoid a government shutdown.
4: The most important thing for the American people to know is that this president and this White House wants the government to remain open, unlike the Democrats in this town who have been acting as obstructionists.
2: Recent shutdowns were driven by fights over ICE funding. Leavitt says discussions will continue on the best path forward in the Senate after the House passed a short-term bill this week to fund the government into December. 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
1: I am Dionne Warwick, and I love the music we're listening to. 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
2: Deal could shake up the Middle East. I'm Lisa Brady, Fox News. President Trump demanding that Saudi Arabia normalize ties with Israel as part of a new civilian nuclear deal. Fox's Jared Halpern at the White House.
3: An agreement allowing U.S. firms to develop a civilian nuclear program in Saudi Arabia is contingent on Saudi Arabia joining the Abraham Accords, White House Press Secretary Caroline Levitt says.
4: Look, this is a condition that the president has spoken about many times with our Gulf and Arab allies.
3: But that condition was not included when the agreement was announced by U.S. officials earlier this week.
4: The president is always the final deal maker, as you know, and this is something that he has mentioned on numerous occasions.
3: The Abraham Accords, created during President Trump's first term, expanded the number of Muslim-majority countries with diplomatic ties to Israel.
2: The Saudis have previously set a path to Palestinian statehood as needed first. Iran has claimed its nuclear program is for civilian purposes. A war powers vote just failing in the U.S. Senate.
5: On this vote, the ayes of 47, the noes of 49, the motion is not agreed.
2: This after the House passed a resolution for the second time calling for Congress to approve any further military action in Iran. There have been 12 nights of U.S. strikes over attacks on commercial shipping in the Strait of Hormuz as Iran also keeps firing at Gulf neighbors.
6: The Trump economy is a disaster. Everyday Americans are drowning.
2: House Minority Leader Hakeem Jeffries says Democrats are fighting for an affordable America.
4: Democrats throw around the word affordability a lot, but when they had the chance to vote for the largest middle-class tax cuts in history, they refused.
2: White House spokeswoman Caroline Levitt says the bill signed by the president last year is spurring investment and tax savings. Congress has an end of September deadline to avoid another government shutdown. Right now, the Dow is down 463 points as U.S. oil prices top 90. $92 a barrel. 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
2: U.S. assets are on the move. I'm Lisa Brady, Fox News.
3: There are indications the war with Iran could escalate in the coming days.
2: Fox's Trey Yingst in Tel Aviv. As the Wall Street Journal reports, the U.S. military is surging equipment, medics, and special forces to the region, giving President Trump more options.
3: This does follow the 12th straight night of U.S. strikes against Iran. They have expanded the target list, not just going after positions near to the Strait of Hormuz, but also deeper inside of Iranian territory. According to CENTCOM, the recent strikes have focused on degrading Iran's ability to threaten vessels in the Strait of Hormuz. Remember, President Trump on Wednesday warned Iran directly, saying the United States would target one bridge or power plant anytime Iran shoots at a ship in the strait.
2: The president also warning the Iran-backed Houthis in Yemen that both they and Iran will face more punishment if more ships are attacked in another critical waterway. Iran remains publicly defiant, making counter threats. The Secret Service says a member of the vice president's security detail is being investigated over allegations tied to a suspected news leak, with a criminal probe not being ruled out. This follows a recent report that some agents had privately expressed frustration over last-minute travel requests from Vice President Vance and his family. Sentencing day for the man who attacked state lawmakers and their spouses in Minnesota, killing two people.
4: Vance Belter is sentenced to two life terms plus 40 years in prison in the 2025 killings of Minnesota State Rep. Melissa Hortman and her husband Mark at their Twin Cities home, and the shootings of State Senator John Hoffman and his wife Yvette at their home in a string of attacks that targeted other lawmakers. He pled guilty in a deal to avoid the death penalty. In one of many victim impact statements, Senator Hoffman saying, "He looked me in the eyes and pulled the trigger. He looked at my wife and pull the trigger again. Deliberate decisions to end our lives."
2: Fox's Jeff Manasso. 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
2: Optimism from the Commander-in-Chief, Lisa Brady, Fox News.
3: We're doing very well against the Islamic Republic of Iran. We're doing extremely well.
2: President Trump insisting again that Iran wants to make a deal, but he says they're not ready yet, adding they have evil intentions and can't be allowed to have a nuclear weapon. This as Iran keeps attacking Gulf neighbors and commercial ships in the Strait of Hormuz, despite U.S. warnings that even more strikes are coming if they don't stop.
4: President Trump has also indicated a new warning is being issued to the Houthis in Yemen. He says that if Houthi forces attack additional vessels, that both Iran and the Houthis would face major military punishment. The warning comes after two Saudi-owned oil tankers were targeted by the Yemeni proxy group.
2: Fox's Trey Yingst in Tel Aviv. The Wall Street Journal reporting the U.S. military is surging more assets to the region, including special forces and medics, to give the president more options. The president's latest comments on Iran coming a short time ago at EPA headquarters, where he announced a pledge from utilities and others not to let development of AI data centers impact consumers' electric bills.
3: It's hard to believe, but you need double the electricity that we have right now, maybe even more than that, to really fulfill what you want to do. We're leading China by a lot, and using our old grid would not have worked.
2: He says data centers and big tech companies are paying their own way and that leftover electricity will be put into the grid. Concern about the costs and energy use have been fueling pushback on data centers across the country. In some areas, efforts to block or pause development as well. In Minnesota, the man convicted of killing a state lawmaker and her husband, critically wounding another lawmaker and his wife last year, is sentenced. Vance Belter gets two life terms plus 40 years in prison after pleading guilty to avoid the death penalty. 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
2: Missiles keep coming. I'm Lisa Brady, Fox News. Iran still attacking U.S. Gulf allies.
3: Places where there are U.S. bases. Just seconds ago, Kuwait saying it's activated its air defenses. Earlier in the day, parts of Kuwait were hit. They were attacked by drones from Iran.
2: Fox's Steve Harrigan in Tel Aviv. This despite President Trump's warnings of ramped up U.S. strikes.
4: They would like to do something, but I say they're not ready yet. They need more of the same.
2: Earlier today, another war powers resolution aimed at reining in the president's actions in Iran passed the House for a second time, but failed in the Senate.
5: Think about the people who are deployed right now, standing on that wall with a loaded weapon, who have volunteered to defend our country and our way of life.
2: Montana Republican Senator and Navy SEAL veteran Tim Sheehy.
5: When you're fighting for your country, you don't care what party's in office, but you're fighting to defend your country. And you turn on the news and see your elected officials stabbing you in the back, telling you that you're failing.
2: He calls Iran's current attacks the flailings of a failing empire. But House Minority Leader Hakeem Jeffries calls Operation Epic Fury an epic failure, also criticizing the newly announced deal in the works for the Saudis to have a civilian nuclear program.
6: Any responsible president actually would have provided a briefing through his cabinet secretaries in advance of any sort of public proclamation.
2: Jeffries accusing the president of chasing attention. The White House says the president's putting America first. The deal would allow U.S. firms to develop a nuclear program in Saudi Arabia with conditions, including that it's only for civilian use, no uranium enrichment, and that the Saudis would join the Abraham Accords, normalizing relations with Israel. Saudi Arabia has previously said that would require a clear path to Palestinian statehood. A sell-off on Wall Street as oil prices surged. The Dow down 507 at the bell, U.S. crude topping $93 a barrel during the session. 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
13: 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The Shrink and Wrap Show starts right now.

0: And that's right. To have you here today, right here at the Shrink and Wrap Show, right here live in Clearwater, Florida. That's right, the 727 Area 1 code. And also, we also broadcast out to Tampa, St. Pete, and Dunedin, and Newport Richey, and Dade City. So welcome, and seasons change. And we want to remind you that seasons change. And how many of you out there are having... you're in a seasonal type depression right now because of all the heat, the rain, you're stuck inside. But we're here to tell you, we're going to talk more about that with our shrink, Rowan, about how seasons change and how you can come out of that funk. Welcome to the show.
1: Absolutely. Yeah,
0: thank you for coming back. Here. So everyone out there is listening to the Shrink and Wrap Show. I'm your host, Tracy. Boy, I had a kind of a little bit of a rough start there, didn't I? Can I have any therapy for that? My brain was running faster than my mouth. But anyway, welcome to all of you out there listening. It's very hot out there. And I have my wraps in the house. I have Trish. Trish is my nonprofit host. Thanks for being here today.
2: Hello, hello.
0: How are you doing?
2: I'm good, thanks.
0: Good, good. Thank you for coming. And for all of you that are listening, she is our nonprofit host. And what the show is about is a balance of love and giving back. And probably around 4:35, Trish is going to be sharing with us how to give back and what events are going on in our community to give back, where you can enjoy and give back. And also, we have Gucci Girl here in the house.
3: Hello, hello.
0: How are you doing, Gucci Girl?
3: I'm doing just great.
0: I was just telling everybody in the room that your name was born right here in the studio, right?
3: Tracy coined it for me.
0: I did coin. Thank you very much. But I did it because of your passion for Gucci, right?
3: Yes.
0: So if you see the Gucci car driving around, that's Gucci Girl.
3: I know.
0: It's an easy one. Thank you for coming on. And we have a very exciting interview coming up after our nonprofit segment. So can you introduce our guest who's in the house?
3: Yes, we have Greg Prigerson here. He is the Dean of Admissions for the Ringling College of Art and Design. And we're going to have an interview with him later on in the show.
0: Welcome, Dean.
4: Thanks for having me.
0: Are you ready for this rocket ship to take off?
4: I am. Let's go.
0: I let him know, everybody, that I'm a C student. And he is the Dean of Admissions at a college. And where were you before?
4: I was at a school in California you may have heard of called Stanford.
0: Stanford, of course, we've heard of Stanford, but I just told him, take it easy on us, you know, but C's get degrees, there's no doubt about it. But we're going to be talking a little bit about the college that you work at, and can you just give everybody a little teaser?
4: Yeah, it's Ringling's a top-tier visual arts school. We've been around for 95 years, nonprofit.
2: Nonprofit.
4: And we are probably arguably the world's leader in animated films and game design. So a lot of other things, film school, and we'll get into it.
0: And we're going to talk a lot about that, but I found it so interesting. I was talking to Gucci Girl yesterday, and she had met Greg, and I'm like, oh my gosh, see if he would like to come on. So this was just planned yesterday, so thank you for the last minute invite. But living in Florida, have you ladies ever heard of this college? You have? I had never heard
1: absolutely.
0: Of it.
1: Absolutely. Yeah.
0: So if you stay on 106.1 FM, because you might know somebody, if you have kids going to school, this might be something that's interesting to them and you can share with your friends. Because starting in 9th grade, 10th grade, you got to start planning for these things. You got to know what the GPS, GPS, you
3: that
0: do
3: too.
0: Have to know the GPS too, the GPA. Get down there. It's good to know what the GPA is for admissions and also how to get there and where it's at. So stay tuned for our second half of the show. And keep in mind, this show is suggestions, opinions, and just entertainment only. I'd like to thank my sponsor. And I want everyone to know, again, today's topic is going to be with our reality segment. Our shrink number four, Rowan, is going to be Summertime Blues. That's going to be the topic and how to come out of that. And we're going to have songs by the record company, Desiree, and some exciting surprises as well around the corner. I also would like to give a shout out to all the Leto Falcons class of 84. Happy birthday. It's a big, big birthday year. And so champagne cheers to everyone out there. Live your best life, because that's what this is all about. We want to lift you up. And you know what we say, no one should be alone. But then I started thinking the other day, ladies and gentlemen, that maybe being alone is not so bad. I mean, what do you think? I always say you should not be alone. But do you think sometimes, Rowan, you're the shrink. What do you think? Being alone, is that a bad thing? Maybe some people like it.
1: It's not. Sometimes we need... time to integrate, process, really look at who we are and where we're going. And that takes alone time.
0: So you do, and then, but another time we need, another times we, you definitely absolutely recommend being connected.
1: Absolutely. Yeah. Social isolation is one of the biggest pandemics we're experiencing in the United States right now. Yeah. 18 to 27 year olds are on a rise for loneliness, and then 55 and older have always had
3: their new companion issues. Is their phone.
1: Yes, but that's not necessarily healthy. Yeah.
0: I think they're raising, the next generation's raising their children without the phone, or not as much. I think
1: not
0: that is
1: much.
0: One of those things. But you know, anyway, yes. Well, so you definitely think that we should all be connected.
1: We already are connected. It's how do we interact during that connection.
0: That's right. Well, let's do this then. Let's take a listen to our, by the way, who sings that song that I just played?
3: Expose.
0: You are so good. See, I told you.
3: I have that record. I'm dating myself.
0: I love that. I love that. I don't remember it was before my time, if I could recall, but I do love that song. Just kidding. There's an 80s concert going on by USF, and I think Expose. I'm going to do my homework
2: really?
0: On that. I think
2: ooh,
0: they might
2: I'd
0: be Stevie B's going to be there.
2: I'd go
0: you know,
2: see that.
0: That's a good one. It's August 1st. We'll get more information maybe by the end of the show. So yeah, Seasons Change by Expose. I thought that would be a great segue in today's show. But let's take a listen to Off the Ground by the record company and Staying Connected.

0: So that was a song by the record company, and the title of it is Off the Ground. So Off the Ground, how do you get off the ground if you're in a little bit of a funk? So Rowene, our next segment is sponsored by the Cyber Nacho Truck. So thank you for being here. So my first question is, you know, is the summertime blues a real thing?
1: It is.
0: Okay.
1: Many people are familiar with seasonal affective disorder as it applies to the wintertime, to it being gray and needing more sunlight, stimulating your oxytocin and serotonin and dopamine. Well, in the summertime, we can swing to the other way. There is so much sunlight. There's so much expectation on having fun in the summer. And routines change. If you've had children in school, if you teach in a school, all of that changes. So there's not the structure that there is the rest of the year. And all of those things combined can lead to the summertime blues, to the summertime depression. In addition to the heat keeps people indoors more. They feel less like getting out and walking or doing the things that are really healthy for them. So the summertime blues are a thing, so don't feel bad if you happen to have that, because everybody else is like, yay, summer, and you're going, yay, summer. It's not fun.
0: Yeah, because I had mentioned this before, seasonal depression, and you had said mostly people up and, you know, the northern states really suffer because they're inside with all the cold. But I find it is. It's too hot here. And I don't know. There's no sports. There's not a lot going on. You're just in. How do y'all feel as reps and my guests? How do y'all feel about the summertime?
2: Yeah, it can be difficult because a lot of things that I would want to get myself out of a depressed state would require me to go probably outside or do something physical.
0: Yeah.
2: So you have to maybe time it to do it in the morning early or later at night or somewhere in air conditioning, like a gym or something like that.
0: Yeah.
3: Trish? When I go outside and it's nice and warm and the sun is beating on me, it brings back actually really good memories of being younger and being at the beach and just being carefree. And so, I mean, I can see how people stay inside more. It's too hot. But for me, I like the summer. I love the sun and the heat.
0: And there's not much of a routine because when the kids are, they're out of school. So, and our guest, Greg.
4: Yeah, I was just going to say part of the way I deal with, you know, summertime blues is walking my dog. And in the summer, the dog doesn't even want to walk. So it's just too hot. So you have to do it either early morning or in the evening. So it affects animals, too.
0: I'm glad you said that. We had mentioned before one of the veterinarians that have been on, Dr. Azza. And I'm glad you said that because I'll remind everybody again, dogs do have heat strokes. So I'm glad that you walk your dog in the morning and night. That's good message out there. So Rowene, what are some quick ways to shift your mood?
1: The first way is when you wake up in the morning, before you pick up your phone, go to a place where there is sunlight. 2 minutes of sunlight, and preferably outside, like a screened-in porch or near a window, that's open, but just 2 minutes of sunshine before you start scrolling stimulates your dopamine, your oxytocin, and your serotonin, and all of those make you feel good.
0: But I've also read, because I started doing it, also helps with your sleep, because your body recognizes the daylight and you get in a rhythm with that. I've read that and I just started doing that.
1: We all operate on our circadian, what's called our circadian rhythm, which is our internal clock about how to do things. And when we don't get sun, we don't wake up. And conversely, I was in Alaska in the summertime, and there were 23 hours of sunlight. And even with the dark curtains, my body still knew it was daylight. And so it was really challenging, even though the temperature is heavenly in the summertime there. It was still that idea of too much. So too much sunlight, not enough sunlight, mm-hmm. either way is not healthy for us because it impacts our circadian rhythm.
0: I've made it a point to go sit with my dog, so I call it her coffee stick. It's her treat, and then I have my coffee, and I put my timer on for 15 minutes. I'm like, Siri, give me a timer for 15 minutes, so I sit in the sunlight now, and it's really kind of mm-hmm. nice. Mm-hmm. You can just kind of relax before you wake up. So thank you for that. So what does a funk persist of? Like, how do you know you're in a funk?
1: It changes for different people. Some will say I'm not as energetic as I was. Some will say I'm tired. Some will say I have no motivation to do anything. But the biggest thing that I've noticed is people will sit with their technology and scroll and lose a day, lose half a day.
0: Yeah.
1: And that doesn't help get out of the funk. That helps reinforce staying in it.
3: Make it worse.
1: Yeah. It can. Yes, mm-hmm. absolutely.
2: You see people
1: it can
2: doing,
1: make it worse.
2: You see people on social media doing things, and you think, oh, I should be doing things. Mm-hmm.
1: That's the second thing social media does to make us feel worse is, you know, everybody's showing their highlight reel. Right. So they are having a great time, and we think, well, I'm not having that good a time. Right. And then either feel deficient because you can't get out there and do it, deficient because you don't have enough money to get out there and do it. Whatever the reason, it further creates the sadness and the depression and the not feeling good.
0: There is a difference between, and I'm saying funk, F-U-N-K. But there's a difference between that and depression.
1: There is, but the line is very slim. One can cross over into the depression very easily if one is in a funk.
0: So what do you recommend to our Shrink and Wrap listeners if they find that they're crossing the line? What are some of the signs where you kind of need to teeter and be careful that you're falling into a little bit of a spiral? What are some of those signs?
1: Not wanting to get out of bed in the morning. Mm-hmm. Increased irritability and anger while you're driving to work in the morning. Short with people you're in relationship with. Short with your dog. Just less patience.
0: You start yelling at your
1: and
0: dog.
1: Increased frustration. You know that you're moving out of funk and into depression.
0: Yeah, and would you say also lack of appetite, like a little bit, you start losing appetite?
1: Either lack of or increasing, eating continuously throughout the day.
0: And would you say withdrawing from friends is another sign? Maybe,
1: withdrawing from going out, that's where a lot of the isolation, when you notice that you're isolating, not doing some of the social things you usually do, not taking your dog for a walk a couple of times a day, mm-hmm. not doing things that have been part of your routine. Because when we start to feel bad, the first thing that goes are the things that usually make us feel good.
0: Mm-hmm. Yeah.
1: And so noticing, how is my schedule changing? How am I reacting different? Mm-hmm. And how do I feel about all of this?
0: Is there a timeline for that, would you say?
1: No.
0: No? You wouldn't give yourself, like, a season?
1: No.
0: Okay.
1: No, because it can get significantly worse in just a season.
0: Okay.
1: So I would say if it goes on more than 10 days, that you might want to start looking at some ways to either therapy or talking to your primary care, a professional, about what's going on and how come you're feeling that way.
0: Because of the serotonin levels and all that. I know it's deep, but so a lot of times, you know, again, this show is the Shrink and Wrap show. It's suggestions and opinions from all of us and entertainment. But I think it's important that sometimes it is literally our serotonin levels that need to be.
1: And for women, it's the oxytocin levels. Hmm. You know,
0: that's a word for our dean over there.
4: I don't even know that word.
0: Oh, good. I feel good. Okay, good. What is that word? Can you define it with 30 seconds?
1: Oxytocin is the hormone that makes us connect to people.
0: Okay.
1: Dopamine is the hormone of reward and accomplishment. Hmm. And for millennia, we have been told that dopamine is the primary driving hormone for everyone. Mm-hmm. And in many things, dopamine being low is a problem. Well, it turns out when they finally actually started testing women for what was going on with them, that oxytocin is the primary driver, not dopamine. Mm. But so many of us have been socialized that dopamine's the thing, mm-hmm. that we keep going and going and going and going and going, and then burnout
0: hits. You get burned out. Yeah.
1: And talk about funk. When you're that burnt out, you can't get up anywhere, your emotions moving. So oxytocin is hugely important to dealing with, especially for women, but for both genders, with dealing with funk.
0: Is there any food that you think can help with being in a funk?
2: Or like, drink?
0: I know Carmel is cocktails.
2: I could go on and on.
5: I'm not recommending that. I'm just being silly. For entertainment.
0: Entertainment purposes, yeah.
1: Not really food or drink, mm-hmm. but touch. Massage.
0: Mm-hmm. Oh, okay. Massages.
1: Hugs.
0: Yeah.
1: Mm-hmm. Petting your dog, your cat, mm-hmm. whatever you have, petting them for 10 minutes.
2: Good.
1: Produces your oxytocin or pushes it up.
2: So would getting a pet be a good recommendation for someone who's maybe depressed or in a funk?
1: Not if they're completely depressed, because that's adding one more layer of things they must do, problems that they must do. But if you're entertaining getting a pet and you start to feel funky, then it's a good idea to get the pet.
2: Mm-hmm. Even if it's something simple like a gerbil.
1: Yes, as long as you can pet it.
2: Right. Right.
1: Fish.
2: Not a fish.
1: My niece was about, I don't know, 4, and I walked in the dining room, and she's petting her fish. And I'm like, no.
2: Out of the water.
3: Was it breathing?
1: No. It was sort of breathing. We popped it back in, but it didn't survive.
3: No.
1: So I don't recommend petting your fish.
0: Yeah. At this point, do any of my raps or my guests, y'all have anything you want to say at this point in this topic about, you know, summertime blues to share? Or
2: just maybe focus on yourself, you know, make yourself be number one. Sometimes it's hard to be that selfish and think that way, but, you know, when you're down and out and depressed, you want to make yourself be number one. So do something. If you have the means, maybe take a trip.
0: You know what Renee said?
2: Get out of town.
0: In fact, I'm glad you said that, because Renee's on vacation now. She said, just make sure everybody knows her thing is to take off.
3: Yeah,
0: take a trip.
1: Yeah, if you can do that. And in Florida, we're really blessed with these great fresh springs.
2: Change your surroundings.
0: Yes.
1: Like a day trip up to Rainbow River Springs, Juniper Springs, all the different springs. Yeah. Because then you get some away time, and that water is cold. Talk about warmth.
3: Cooling
1: your body.
3: And we have all the parks here. We have Busch Gardens. We have Disney. We have SeaWorld. We have everything close. We're lucky in Florida.
0: Yeah. I just say you got to shift your focus and force yourself to just dare to say yes. You just have to dare to say yes and walk through it. And I'm kind of big into the proper diet thing. And I'm not going to lie, I had postpartum depression. I had it. Mm-hmm. It was lack of sleep, and it came on my 7th month of pregnancy. And I'm not bringing this to me, but I will tell you, I felt like going for a walk and eating a lot of protein, I could feel a little bit of that. It was a very real thing, but I don't mean to share with you guys my personal stuff, but it was a very real thing. But I know that walking, I know exercise, but sometimes the levels are a little off, especially, in situations like that. It's a very real
1: hydration.
0: Thing.
1: Hydration.
0: Yeah.
1: Hydration is hugely important.
0: Yeah.
1: Like when you start to have a headache, the first thing you need to do is drink a glass of water, not reach for the Tylenol. Okay. Because our bodies respond to the excess heat and the dehydration. And in the summertime, particularly here in Florida, We have got to remember to drink enough water. So I guess if there's a drink,
0: food, but actually
1: water is the one.
0: Yeah, and that's what I, every morning, wake up with your water, because you should have water every morning.
1: Yes.
0: Every morning, and then get the sunlight, and then take it from there. But I do think diet and nutrition can help, but it might not solve it. I mean, you might have to get extra help if that's the case, right?
1: So, I mean, certainly eating healthy is better for us all the way around.
0: Yeah. And postpartum depression is totally different than a seasonal funk or whatever. I know that, but I just... Right. But anyway, so just sharing. And then any comments from you, Trish?
3: Well, I think it's important to recognize it early and don't let yourself go deeper. So know what you can do to get yourself out of that. Like for me, it would be go to the gym, work out hard, put on that music that's therapy to get you happy and feeling good, or remembering, music that brings back memories of good times, and maybe some real retail therapy also always helps.
0: Well, retail, it helps the economy too. That's what I say.
3: Yeah.
0: But I agree with all that. Any other closing statements on this topic of helping others?
2: Call your really good friends and just talk with them. Mm-hmm. You know, if you can't go out with them, just talk with them over the phone and just have a heart to heart if you can.
0: Yeah.
2: Open up.
1: Well, and drop the comparison. Mm-hmm. We started talking about social media and how everybody's out doing this and doing that. And if you can't, that will cause some funk for you. Mm-hmm. So drop the comparison and dare to stay home and find fun rather than jumping in a car and taking off.
0: Yeah. So
1: that you can bring together your resources for you and your children and whoever else, your pets.
0: It's a formula, I think. It's sleep, downtime, connection time, everything, exercise. So if you're listening to the Shrink and Wrap show, we're already halfway through the show right now. It's 4:31. Stay tuned. I'm going to play a song. I promised it. I played this song and the other song I just played. I played a couple of these a couple of times throughout the years, but no one was listening then. So this is You Gotta Be. Listen to the lyrics. This is by Desiree. Take a listen to these lyrics. So if you're by yourself, it might motivate you. Take it away, DJ Mike.

0: So, and that's Desiree, and you gotta be, just keep moving. And you're listening to the Shrink and Wrap Show right here at 106.1 FM Tan Talk Radio. Don't change that dial. We have a second half hour coming up, starting with a nonprofit. But before we go to you, I would like you to have a closing statement, Roeen, for today's topic and helping others and all our listeners.
1: Absolutely. The key is to listen to yourself, do fast little resets. Wake up with a negative thought, give yourself a positive one to follow it up with. Movement, if it's too hot to get outside, dance in your kitchen. That's moving.
0: Right.
1: Just get yourself in a place to shift the focus. Because as connecting to last week, when you think negatively, that snowballs into more and more and more negative thinking. So just shift the thought.
0: Right.
1: And you might have to do that a lot of times in 1 minute.
0: Mm-hmm. Yeah.
1: But just keep doing it.
0: And you might need more than that. So don't be afraid to call for help. If you can't shake it, like Roeen said, after more than 10 days, you're not shaking it. If the music is not moving you, I think there's a little more going on. If things are not moving you and you're kind of flatlining it a little bit, I definitely would recommend talking to
1: a life
0: coach or therapist.
1: There's a very prevalent piece of a depression called anhedonia. Mm-hmm. And anhedonia is not getting pleasure from things that have always given you pleasure before.
0: Mm-hmm.
1: So when you notice yourself not enjoying that game of cricket that you usually play. Or when you notice that you don't enjoy painting or you don't enjoy dancing the way you used to,
0: mm-hmm.
1: definitely contact a therapist or coach and find out what's going on.
0: Yeah, and you're not alone in that, because sometimes everybody, when you share, you know you're not the only one. Can you give everyone your phone number, Roeen, in case they would like to talk more? They're in the situation, and thank you, as always, for your advice. Thank you.
1: Absolutely. It's 813-857-2401.
0: Thank you for all that. We just want you to live your best life right here at the Shrink and Wrap Show. And that's all that's meant to be, is to share in your community, because you matter. So, Trish, before we get into our nonprofit part, you had gone to the Lynyrd Skynyrd concert last week.
2: I did.
0: So how was it?
2: It was so good. First of all, I never would have gone. I mean, I knew they were coming, but I didn't think about going. And then when you played all their music, I went home and told my husband, we have to go. I have to go. I love all their music.
0: And Dean's probably like rolling his eyes, right?
2: And so the interesting thing is, I was talking to a friend of mine, and she and her significant other wanted to go. But she said to me, are they a cover band? And I said, no, Lynyrd Skynyrd, they're not a cover band. So then I had to look it up. And what an interesting story in 2 seconds here. Back in 1977, Ronnie Van Zant, who was the lead singer, they were playing a concert in North Carolina, and the next day they had another concert in Mississippi. And they had this old aircraft, it's called a
3: Convair,
2: and it was going to actually be their last flight on this plane, because it was old and they were looking at getting a new one. But this was their last trip. And unfortunately, on the way there, they ran out of fuel, and the plane crashed in a wooded area.
0: Mm.
2: 24 passengers on the plane, plus the pilot and co-pilot, 20 survived, and 6 did not.
0: Oh.
2: And of the 6, lead singer and founder of Lynyrd Skynyrd, Ronnie Van Zant, his guitar player and his sister, the guitar player's sister, and a manager, and then I believe it was the pilot and co-pilot. Don't quote me on that. But anyway, so that dismantled Lynyrd Skynyrd.
0: Wow.
2: Until 10 years later, Ronnie Van Zant's younger brother, Johnny, was a singer, and he had his own band, and the surviving band members wanted to pay tribute to the ones they lost, and they contacted him and asked him if he would fill his brother's shoes.
0: Wow.
2: And that's how the band reformed.
0: Oh, that's so nice.
2: So is that a cover band? I don't think so.
0: No. I don't think so either. It's passing the stuff. I love that. That's a great story. You never know the history, and I love to hear this stuff. It's good to know, especially before you go to a concert, because you appreciate it more, and then it just has a different meaning. So thank you for sharing that. I love to
2: hear that. And Aerosmith and Nazareth were going on that flight as well and decided not to.
0: Oh, yeah. I always say late is great sometimes, or when there's stories like that.
2: But yeah, it's interesting if you read the whole thing, because there were other band members that were sick and couldn't go. There's a lot there.
0: Wow.
2: It's an interesting read.
0: I'll have to look it up. Thanks for sharing that. I appreciate that. Yeah, so on to giving back in the community. You're our nonprofit host. Thank you for always doing this for us. And we always like a twist of love on the Shrink and Wrap show. So, Trish, tell us what's going on in nonprofit in our community.
2: Well, as we were talking about dogs, if you're looking for your new best friend, come to the Mercyful Project's Pet Adoption Event. 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
0: Nice.
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0: Thank you so much for all of that. And you know, I just want to remind everyone, there's senior dogs out there, too, that need to be adopted. I just saw a great segment the other day, and I'll have to bring that and give it to you next week, Trish.
2: Okay.
0: But there was like senior dogs, they're hard to find homes. So keep that in mind, too. And also, St. Joseph has a drive for children in Christmas in July.
2: That's right.
0: Yeah, and so there kids in the hospital during this time of year. They're in there. I've seen it. I've seen a kid in there. There was no balloons, no flowers, no family members. And I'm not sure he was getting out, but it's a sad sight.
2: Yes.
0: So if you can think, if you want to donate and give back to the community, think about St. Joseph, the children's section over there.
2: And even in the NICU, you can go in and be a cuddler for the babies that are in the NICU that their parents maybe can't be there or can't come. And those babies need that touch that Rowene was talking about.
0: It's helping both people. Mm-hmm. So Shrink and Wrap Show, we're just sharing, caring, and giving back. And that's what we're all about, because it's your community. So stay tuned, 106.1 FM. Now, Gucci Girl, because you found this fish in the pond over here, I just thought, let's invite him in on our ship. So you're going to take over this interview, and I'm going to let you take it over. And Greg, good luck.
4: We want to reintroduce Greg Pergerson. He's the Dean of Admissions for the Ringling College of Art and Design, located in Sarasota, Florida. He left his former position at Stanford and has been at Ringling College since 2013. And like he said, the college has been in existence since 1931, 95 years later. It's arguably one of the top art and design colleges in the world. So before we get into some questions, can you give our audience a little bit of background about yourself, such as where you're from and how did you get into the college admissions and recruitment profession?
5: Yeah, sure. Hopefully this is not going to put anyone to sleep, but
0: it's not. We want to hear.
5: I am from the Big Apple. I'm from New York City and grew up there, born and raised, and left to go south for college 100 years ago when I went to a school in South Carolina, Clemson.
0: Nice.
5: Got into the whole college admission thing just through my graduate school days at Clemson, where I kind of fell into this. Nobody really goes to college to become what I do as a admission person. Didn't even know it was a job, really. But when somebody said, hey, you love your school and we need to promote the school all over the country and get paid for it. I thought, well, that sounds pretty easy and pretty fun. Mm-hmm. And then you do it for a year or two, and then you realize that, you know, you have to eat and pay the bills.
0: Yeah.
5: And, you know, just schmoozing around the country doesn't really put a lot of money in the bank account. So you have to take on more responsibility, and that sometimes means moving around the country. So that's what I did. I've worked at a bunch of schools. Stanford was interesting just because it's so selective, and it's so difficult to get in. And it broke my heart every day that you're evaluating perfect candidates. Oh. And you have to, it's like splitting the atom, you know, trying to figure out why this person should get in versus that person when on paper they look identical.
0: Right. So. And we want everyone to hear this, because even if they're not interested, they might have a friend, or they might have kids in the family, and they can share this information. So I think it's great.
4: So go ahead. Yeah. So tell me a bit about the Ringling College and what is it best known for?
5: Yeah, it's a visual arts college located in Sarasota. Been there since 1931. We don't wear red noses and big clown shoes, as sometimes we get asked. It's actually a world-class school, many majors, highly regarded, most probably well-known for animation, computer animation, so working on films like Lion King and Frozen and The Grinch and all the way back to days of Pinocchio. So students have a hand in that. We make video games. We have a top 20 film school.
0: Can I ask you a question? Excuse me real quick. So you have 13 majors that people can major in. Is that correct?
5: We do. And we're adding another one for a year from now in 2D animation. So we'll have 14 majors.
0: So we'll talk a little bit about that after, because I think it's good for people to know that, just for information. Go ahead, Gucci.
4: So where do your students come from? Are they mainly from Florida?
5: Yeah, so we have a pretty diverse mix. We have about 1,550 students on campus. About 30%, about a third of our students are in-state from Florida. We were almost 24% international, so we actually go all around the world to Korea and Europe and other places. And then 45 to 50% of our students are out-of-staters.
4: So you just mentioned some of the places that the careers that the students end up going to, but are there any other ones that you haven't mentioned yet?
5: Career-wise?
4: Yeah.
5: Oh, sure. I mean, we have over 100 employers who come to our campus, some of the biggest names in the world, from obviously Disney to Pixar to gaming companies, Google, Nickelodeon, Cartoon Network, Hallmark, those birthday cards. Somebody's doing that artwork and writing the passages on there. So, Lucasfilms, who did Star Wars, they come to campus to recruit. So
0: I have a question really quick. Sorry to interrupt you, because I want to, as we're doing the interview, I want to add so our listeners can, there's also alumni out there. There's a lot of alumni. Do you know some of these alumni names? Like, you know, can you tell us some of the alumni that actually graduated from there?
5: Yeah, actually, here's a funny story, real quick story. I've walked a couple families through our biggest major last week, as a matter of fact, through illustration. Mm-hmm. And one of the faculty members is named Gary Barker. And mm-hmm. Gary Barker, who's also an alum of Ringling, is the guy who does Garfield. And the students didn't know it. So while he was talking to the students, he was doing a sketch and autographing it and gave it to him as a present. So that's pretty cool. We've had David Bromstad, who's pretty popular on HGTV with mm-hmm. all the flipping shows and redesigns. So there are many.
0: I think it's good to know that alumni came there. So I just wanted to share that within that business.
4: So how does one apply or get accepted, and like what are the requirements to the college?
5: Sure. And we're test optional. So if you know a student who may struggle on an SAT or an ACT test, that's really less importance to us than is the portfolio. So a portfolio is just basically a fancy word for show us what you're passionate about doing and how does it relate to the major that you have interest in. So it could be drawings, it could be YouTube videos and the like.
0: Go ahead. Yeah.
4: What is the overall vibe like on campus?
5: It is, these kids are super passionate. I mean, when they come here, they're a little unsure of themselves. the parents are always questioning, you know, is my student going to be able to make a living and be self-sufficient? And because they possibly think art school, you know, unemployed, I'm going to be, you know,
3: starving artist.
5: And we're trying to shatter the myth of the starving artist, which is actually a tagline. We're trying to give them industry work while they're students so they can get the experience and they can make connections. And the alumni out there, we'll leave it at that.
3: What are a couple things that you're most proud of professionally?
5: I think just informing people who have no idea about art college. We have a lot of people who just are visiting Disney, and then they take a side trip over to Sarasota because they heard, oh, Sarasota's beautiful. And then they find us and they realize, wow, this place, 110 buildings on campus for a little art school, it's pretty significant. And then we tour the facilities and we show them world-class, you know, film equipment and super high tech stuff. So I'm proud to just share what the college is all about and to also bring students from other parts of the world to Florida and to Sarasota specifically, to have them then go back to their hometowns or home countries and spread the word.
0: Yeah, I love it because I had never heard of this college. I think it's good to be informative, you know, especially when you have children or, you know, you're an aunt, you're an uncle, and you're just like, well, here's an option and just check it out. But what is the GPA if they don't have a good portfolio?
5: It's a sliding scale. So it's like a teeter totter. If one has a strong portfolio, a little lesser GPA could work. Vice versa is true as well. But really about 65% of the overall decision is based on the work. And what amazes us, quite frankly, is that there are schools, art colleges, that don't need a portfolio. And that's kind of, to me, I think for an art college, it should be a premium should be put on the portfolio.
0: I agree.
2: I love what you said because with the SAT, a lot of the art students, or not even the art students, a lot of students have trouble with test taking or they have test anxiety. And it's so important. I truly believe in that, looking at the portfolio over that SAT score. I mean, in conjunction with it, but if you don't have the test scores, but you can do the job, you're a good candidate.
5: Right, and we want to see how the sausage is made, how they get to their final product. Instead of using AI to say, hey, create me an image of a building across the street, we want to see it hand-drawn, and mistakes are fine, you know, and see the progression from ninth grade to their senior year.
0: I had a professor at USF. He always said that intelligence should not be based on a test.
2: Right.
0: So he never believed in tests. So, of course, I took him 5 times because I, but it was all
2: I like
0: about
2: the way he
0: projects.
2: Thinks.
0: You learn more by doing a project,
3: yes.
0: You know?
3: Right.
0: So I think there's probably a little bit of both, right? Yeah. Because not like you said, Trish, not everybody's a great test taker.
2: Right.
0: It doesn't mean you're not intelligent or your gift. Yeah.
3: So this is a great college to think about for people who are considering art and design and graphics, and this is how many of these types of colleges exist in Florida or even around?
5: Well, we're the only fully accredited art school in the entire state of Florida. There are other art colleges, but they don't hold the same regional and national accreditation that Ringling does, and we're also a not-for-profit school, so there are no shareholders and stockholders that, you know, peel off the top that would be at

0: about it before the show, and that's kind of neat, so that you don't have to be, it can be any age, right?
1: It can be any age, yeah, and any background, and we, in that particular case, we let kind of life experiences dictate, because the documents weren't necessarily at the ready, so we just kind of said 50 years of life experience can suffice.
0: I love it. Any closing statements, Gucci girl?
2: I think this was great. Yeah. Thank you for sharing all this, because our listeners, I'm sure, are, you know, valuable information that we can all share. And we appreciate you being here.
0: Yes,
2: so
0: thank you so much for coming, especially last minute notice. And just tell everybody one more time the name of the college and where they can find you.
1: Yeah, sure. So it's Ringling College of Art and Design. We're in Sarasota, Florida. And you can go on our website, ringling.edu. I work in the admission office. I'm the only Greg there, so you can reach out. And yeah, we're there to help you, show you around, and see if it's a good fit for you.
0: Yeah, that's amazing. I'm glad to know about it, because I always like to share things like that. I really do. Okay, well, I've did, Renee's here, so I did her all her homework. Renee, are you on the phone?
3: Hi, guys.
0: Hi.
3: Happy Thursday.
0: Thank you.
3: Hi.
0: I didn't realize you were coming. You flew in. I did all of the entertainment.
3: you did already.
0: I did. Well, tell me what
3: you got,
0: and I'll tell you what I got.
3: Well, I'll tell you, I'm just repeating some of last week's and what's coming up. So right now, we're a week ahead. Friday, August 1st, mm-hmm. is Toto and Christopher Cross mm-hmm. in the Romantics.
0: Mm-hmm.
3: And they are going to be performing at Mid-Florida Amphitheater mm-hmm. at 6:45.
0: Mm-hmm.
3: Tuesday, August 3rd, John Cougar Mellencamp at the Mid-Florida Amphitheater as well, 8 p.m.
0: Mm-hmm.
3: And then August 2nd is Zed, the Deadpool Party, headlining electronic music at Seminole Hard Rock, and that begins at 11. But now, getting back to some of the concerts of this weekend, Friday, July 24th, an Australian Pink Floyd performance will be at Ruth Eckerd Hall at Clearwater at 8 p.m. The Eagles' Greatest Hits at Capitol Theater, Clearwater, at 8 p.m. And that's on Friday the 24th. And then festivals. Tampa Bay Ice Cream Festival will be taking over the St. Petersburg Pier. Tons of vendors and live entertainment. It's a family fun day. And then another family fun day is on the 26th and 27th. It's called Berg Day at St. Petersburg Annual Local Community. And it's a reunion taking place at Berg Sports Bar and Grill. It celebrates the 727 area code. And for sports, we thought soccer was over, but it's still alive in Tampa Bay, and it's on July 25th, Saturday, at Raymond James. Wrexham AFC will be facing Leeds United Soccer. Gates open at 6 p.m., and the game starts at 7:30, and our beloved Rays are hosting the Cleveland Guardians at Tropicana Field throughout the weekend.
0: Thank you for all of that, Renee. That should lift everybody's spirits between our nonprofits and your entertainment and your suggestions. And thank you for coming on and sharing. That's what this is all about.
3: Thank
0: this
3: you.
0: Is your community. Yeah. And for all of you listeners out there, that's what we're about. We love to give back. And again, you're listening. You listen to the Shrink and Wrap Show. We're here every Thursday from 4 to 5, so join in. And by the way, Renee had mentioned Toto's going to be here. So I'm getting ready to play a great song. But, you know, just what I like about you is that you're listening out there to the Shrink and Wrap Show. And the Romantics are going to be singing that this week at Mid-Florida Amphitheater. And they're going to tell you what they like about them. We'll see you back here next week. Live your best life. That's my closing statement. Get out. You have one life to live. Let's take a listen to the Romantics and then go see them this week at Mid-Florida. Have a great week. We'll see you next week.

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2: Expanded threats and counter threats. Only Sabrady, Fox News. The UK in the crosshairs after warnings from Iran that British bases used by American B-1 bombers could be targets.
3: British government responded quickly, saying the UK stands ready 24/7 to defend itself.
2: Fox's Steve Harrigan in Tel Aviv. Those bombers believed to be part of a U.S. surge in the region, reportedly to give the president more options. Meantime, Iran-backed rebels in Yemen attacking two Saudi oil tankers in the Red Sea.
3: That Red Sea route was key for Saudi Arabia. Now, at least temporarily, it's going to be a problem. 7% of the world's oil was flowing out of there. It's caused oil prices to spike. It also potentially opens up a second front in this war. President Trump has promised massive military retaliation if the Houthis keep it up.
2: The international benchmark Brent crude getting back over $100 a barrel. U.S. oil prices surging back over $93. President Trump says Iran wants to make a deal.
4: They're not ready yet. They got some evil intentions. We cannot let them have a nuclear weapon.
2: Axios reporting he is considering a massive attack. More than two dozen states are suing the Trump administration over requirements to comply with election rules in order to get disaster aid.
5: The lawsuit is challenging FEMA and Homeland Security policies, saying the administration is requiring states to help DHS with immigration enforcement and change election systems, like verifying the citizenship of every registered voter. If the states don't comply, they could see some cuts to federal funding. In similar cases, since the start of the president's second term, the courts have been frequently siding with states. A ruling last year barred the administration from putting conditions on other FEMA funding.
2: Fox's Jill Nato in D.C. Tropical storm Bertha heading inland northeast of Galveston, making a second landfall in Texas today after first hitting Louisiana. No significant impacts reported. 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

0: Hello, everyone, and welcome to New Chapter Conversations. I'm William Allen, Director of Character Development and Coaching with New Chapter Life Coaching here in Clearwater, Florida. Our mission is simple: helping people discover purpose, take accountability, and build a better future. One of the ways we do this is by having honest conversations with people who have dedicated their careers to making our community safer and those who have lived experience within the criminal justice system. Today, we're discussing a subject that's often misunderstood: reentry after incarceration and the importance of second chances. When someone completes a jail or prison sentence, the real work often begins after that. Finding employment, securing houses, reconnecting with families, overcoming addiction, managing mental health, and simply believing a better future is possible can all be enormous challenges for people. Joining me today is someone with more than two decades of experience in the corrections profession. Throughout that career, our guest has worked with thousands of justice-involved individuals and has witnessed firsthand the challenges, the successes, and the realities of rehabilitation. Our guest, Rick Flynn, speaking today is doing so in a personal capacity, sharing professional experiences and perspectives, not on behalf of any agency or employer. I also want to mention that this week is National Probation, Parole, and Pretrial Services Professionals Week. So I want to take a moment to thank those individuals, the men and women who are actively working every day to keep our community safe and support those in the reentry process. So thank you for joining us today. Rick, let's begin by talking a little bit about your professional background.
1: So I started in this profession back in 2007. I started in a juvenile capacity, working in a secured facility with juveniles, and moved on to juvenile probation, working with the juveniles in the community, and then transitioned to adult probation, doing so in the community with adults, and then done that for a lot of years up in Michigan, and then moved down here to Florida a couple years ago.
0: Over the course of your career, you've worked with people from every imaginable background. What are some of the biggest lessons that you've learned about human behavior?
1: I would say the big thing is you have to have patience, have thick skin, and swallow your pride at the door when you're walking in to work with individuals. We're dealing with people during the worst times of their lives. It's important to remember that.
0: Thank you. You know, and many people have a limited understanding of what correctional professionals actually do. A lot of times our professionals that are working in jail and prisons, they're not seen by the public. There's a misunderstanding of what probation, parole does. So without getting into agency-specific practices, what would you like the public to better understand about your profession?
1: The biggest thing is, in this type of work, you have to wear multiple different hats. Some days you're going to be the police, which is what most people think we are all the time. Other days we have to be therapists, life coaches, mentors, and problem solvers. It's important to know that your role may change minute to minute depending on the scenario. You can't just go to work thinking you have a plan that this is what you're going to do today, because an individual may have a problem come up that you have to address right then and there.
0: Awesome. And, you know, many people see individuals only by the crime they committed. From your experience, what have you learned about looking beyond someone's worst decision?
1: In my experience, I think that's pretty simple. You have to understand that desperate people do desperate things. It takes more than one life event to understand someone on more than just the surface level.
0: Absolutely. And I think one thing that is misunderstood or maybe not known is, you know, my experience. Again, I worked over 30 years in corrections. Most of the people I encountered, whether it be in the prisons or when I was supervising them in the community, they want to do right. They want to do the right thing and be good citizens. A lot of times they just don't have the skills, the tools, the support they need to be successful. So that's important what you said, because, you know, we're all product of our upbringing. And if you were brought up in a household that was full of addiction, full of abuse, full of criminal behavior, then the expectation is that's what this person's going to end up being. So changing that outlook with what correction professionals and our law enforcement partners do, that's huge.
1: Yeah, I would even take it a step further and say, yes, as we are a product of our environment, but even if you came from a good environment, I think all of us are one bad situation away from having to think about taking desperate actions and potentially risking your freedom or having to do something illegal in order to provide for your family, yourself, loved ones. At any given point, we've all been in those scenarios where you have to be able to think, how do I remain positive in a very negative situation?
0: Absolutely. And I think that's a very important thing for our listening audience and for our politicians, our administrators, everybody involved in the criminal justice system, that, you know, everyone, none of us are perfect. And we are really sometimes lucky to have not been on the other side of the criminal justice field. So let's talk about reentry and understanding what reentry is. So the word reentry has become increasingly more common, but many people don't fully understand what that means. How would you describe successful reentry and what reentry means?
1: So the thing that's important with the line of work of a probation officer, a conditional release officer, or whether it's juveniles or adults, you only get to work with that person for a very short period of time in their life. There are certain pillars or foundations that are critical to a person's success. They need to have a family support. It doesn't necessarily have to be family. They just have to have a positive support system. It could be a friend. It could be a peer. It could be a coworker. They need to maintain a positive attitude. They need to have open communication with everybody in their surroundings. They need to build a team, so to speak. They need to try to find employment as fast as possible. They need to always try to improve their life situation, try to leave that situation better than where you started, and then take responsibility. But this goes for anyone, not just someone in the system, right? As I said earlier, desperate people do desperate things, and the desperate choices leads them into the system. The primary goal while on supervision, whether it's probation or coming out of prison, is to set them up with the foundations, those pillars, to be successful.
0: You know, it's great that you mentioned support and having a good community around us. You know, I'm a combat vet, Rick. I know you're a combat vet. And we always talk about our battle buddies and, you know, the importance of having a strong unit, strong team that's with you. And, you know, if you look at that for somebody that's involved in the criminal justice system, having that team around them, whether it's the probation officer, the therapist, the coach, their employer, family members, friends, all having a positive influence on somebody, that will allow them to overcome many, many obstacles. So I'm glad you brought up the idea of support and why support is so important for those who are involved in the criminal justice system.
1: Absolutely.
0: So when someone leaves incarceration, what are some of the biggest obstacles they face during those first few weeks or months?
1: So when someone returns back to the environment they came from, you have to remember they're going back to this. Oftentimes, they're going back to the same environment that they were in that brought them to us, right, to the system. So they got to deal with peer pressure. They got to deal with the lack of resources, lack of employers wanting to give someone a shot and paying them a living wage, lack of finding suitable housing because people don't want to give somebody a chance. These are all huge hurdles that have to be overcome. But with the help of that team that you were saying, of keeping a positive team around you, they're all achievable. But those are the hurdles. Those are that doomsday thinking that people think about coming out, like, oh no, how do I do this now?
0: Yeah, absolutely. And we know some of the biggest factors in recidivism are education, employment, and housing. And the struggle really is on those three areas. You know, people struggle with finding a trade or a skill, getting into school. They struggle with finding suitable housing. A lot of times landlords don't want to rent to somebody because they check that box that says that they were a convicted felon. Same with employers. However, you know what? I don't think a lot of people understand that you know, when somebody is incarcerated, whether it's at the county level, at the jail, or at the state level or federal level, they're receiving training. They're receiving programming. They're receiving counseling. So when they get out, they need that. They need that that opportunity. I've spoken to many clients of mine who struggle with, you know, I have these skills. I have, you know, these certificates. I have this education, but I can't get a job because I'm being judged by my worst day. I think society as a whole needs to change that, because if we want people to be successful upon reentry, and really it leads to greater public safety, then giving somebody the opportunity to get an education, to find stable housing, to get suitable employment, because then they don't have to go back to the behaviors that led them to get involved in the criminal justice system. And it supports, again, public safety. So I appreciate what you're saying. When it comes to stability, you know, that goes to support, but why is stability so important during transition?
1: I'd say the reason why is because every human being has basic necessities that they have to have met, right? In order to be healthy and successful. Everyone needs a place to call home where they can fall back on to regroup during a bad day. A person's home is home base for every aspect of their life. Stability is also important in other areas, such as family support, employment, food, medical transportation, the list goes on. You have to have stability in all the basic necessities of life in order to sustain life in a healthy way.
0: And I'm glad you brought up transportation, because that is one of the biggest obstacles. I think many people coming out of jail, coming out of prison, those involved in the criminal justice system face. Anything from obtaining their driver's license, a lot of times their fees and costs to get their license back. Well, they don't have a job, so they can't get their license. And so they end up, many of them, driving illegally, and the cycle continues. They get stopped.
1: It's a domino effect.
0: It stops. And, you know, even with, you know, somebody that is doing everything they're supposed to do, they're working, they got a decent place to live, but then they need a new vehicle, a bank won't give them fair financing. You know, they're stuck with, you know, paying 25, 30% interest on a car. You know, it's ridiculous. It continually puts barriers in front of people. And I think we need to do a better job with working with banks, with car dealerships, with public transit, to allow these people to get to their jobs, to get to their schools, to get to their appointments, so they can be successful. You know, the barriers is what sometimes leads to reoffending and recidivism. So knocking out some of those barriers, and transportation being a big one, I think would do wonders. So what happens to those who don't have the support, or that support isn't available? How do those individuals deal with supervision and reentry?
1: Well, I think that goes back to the desperate people doing desperate things again, right? I believe not all desperate people are criminals. And in fact, most are not criminals. I think that when you don't have a team around you, when you don't have positive influences around you, and the resources are not available to you, that forces you to do something desperate. You might not get caught this time. And then you can accommodate, or you can achieve whatever resource you need in that moment. Instant gratification. You can get that now. But if you get caught, you go right back to the system. So as you just said a minute ago, I think it's critical that we as society need to do a better job. Oftentimes I hear people say that, you know, I don't want to work with somebody who's a predator in society. And I would argue, okay, well, to your point, you go to a car dealership and somebody says, yeah, we'll give you a car, but it's going to be 20% interest. Well, that's predatory lending. You're doing the same thing. That's criminal, in my opinion. You know, so, I think it just goes back to desperate people are going to do desperate things. Get them into a situation where they have the resources available to them, and you will see people change.
0: Absolutely. So at this time, we're going to take a quick break. We'll be back in a minute. We'll continue our conversation with Rick. 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Hey, welcome back, everybody. I'm talking to Rick Flynn. We're talking about reentry and supporting those who are involved in the criminal justice system. It's not something we as a society think about every day, is supporting those who have actually violated the law. But it's an important topic. We want our community safer. We want to reduce spending as a taxpayer. I want to spend less of my money toward prisons and jails. And so one of the ways we can do that is support those who are coming out and or that are on probation, pre-sentence release, so that they don't get involved in the criminal justice system or find the tools necessary, the skills necessary to completely remove themselves from the criminal justice system. So, you know, one of the questions people ask most often, can somebody truly change? I've seen it firsthand in my experience. I have a list of people that I've worked with and I've seen both in prison and in the community that have completely turned their lives around and are role models today. But after everything you've witnessed through your career, what is your perspective on this, Rick?
1: I would say, not knowing numbers, a very, very low percentage. It could be zero. A very low percentage of people want to be criminals. Okay? Most people don't. I think that by providing the resources, if you're working in the industry, and what I mean by providing resources, what I mean by that is, you know, the vendors that have contracts with agencies that you can refer to different organizations for, whether it be substance abuse or whether it be mental health or, you know, whatever it might be. If you don't have the resources on hand that you can provide, then I think it's important to provide a roadmap on how to help them achieve them resources themselves. They will change more times than not when they have those. I always have used, there's a famous quote that I've always heard since I started in this industry from Maya Angelou that says, a person can only do the best they know how to do, but when they know how to do better, they will do better. I believe that as well. Working in the criminal justice system doesn't allow us to be best friends with the clients that we have. But with that, I think you can be professionally friendly. You can be a professional friend. I think it's important to know that you have to care in this industry. You have to care about people, not just these types of people or these types of people. You have to care about people. And the important thing about that statement is the people that you're dealing with, your clients that you're dealing with, are experts at human behavior. That's what they do. They study human behavior. That's all they have time to do when they're incarcerated. So you can't fake this with them. You have to care. You have to mean it. And people that come from nothing or have spent time incarcerated are experts, like I said, at human behavior. I guarantee that if you try to act like you care but you really don't, you will get called out on it, and you're not going to get anywhere with the clients that you're trying to help change.
0: Absolutely. And I've seen that firsthand working in the prisons, working in the community. I've seen it with our law enforcement partners when I was working probation, working in the community. The clients, those involved in the criminal justice system, they know who really cares.
1: Absolutely.
0: And it's probably happened to you. I don't want to ask you specifics, but, you know, I've actually recommended returning someone to prison and have them thank me for giving them the skills they need. And they said, I know I screwed up. And again, that goes toward the accountability that we try to instill in people, that I know I made a mistake. I know I shouldn't have done what I did, but I'm going to continue using those skills and I'm going to seek out more services in prison. So next time I get out, I'll be successful. So, you know, having that support, believing in people, and believing that not to judge them on their worst mistake. Again, getting back to none of us are perfect. So without discussing individual cases or anything directly related to your profession right now, have you seen people completely transform their lives from being involved in the criminal justice system, working their way through supervision, and then a successful discharge?
1: Absolutely, on several occasions. I think the right motivation with the right resources and people will transform. I think there was a time years ago when I was up in Michigan that I had my first aha moment about showing that I care. And it was a very similar situation that you just said, where I had to do a violation of probation with somebody, and I explained to them this is why, and they weren't in my office. I was doing this over the phone, explaining to them why they're going to be violated. And I said, look, you can come in and we can talk about, you know, a little bit more in detail, but you are going to end up going to jail today. Or don't come in and we'll issue the warrant, but then what's going to happen is when you do get picked up, consequences are going to be worse, right? And when I walked him over to the jail, he reported, and I walked him over to the jail, he turned at me, he looked at me and shook my hand and said, thank you for being fair and honest with me. And for me, that was like a light bulb, like an aha moment for me.
0: Yeah. And I'll tell you, that's something that I learned 30 years ago working in the prisons. It is the firm but fair, the key being fair. It's providing safe, secure, humane, speaking for our facilities, humane facilities where, you know, the role of the corrections officer, and this is a lot of times misunderstood, the role of the corrections officer and the probation parole officer is not to punish. It is to supervise, to manage, to enforce policies, to enforce court orders. And really, a lot of times, it's to be a mentor, to be a coach, to be a leader, to be somebody that they can look up to. Because for many people involved in the criminal justice system, the corrections professional is the first person they've encountered who is truly doing the right thing for the right reason. So speaking of that is huge. And with that, what usually separates those who succeed on supervision and those who struggle?
1: The two big ones are lack of resources and their support system. People that say that, what I try to do, if somebody tells me they don't have a support system, I say, yes, you do. I'm going to be your support system. I'm going to hold you accountable, but I'm going to be your support system. And then one of my first goals in working with one of those individuals is let's figure out who we can find in your inner circle that can be a positive support.
0: Absolutely. And you know, we talk about accountability, and I know you mentioned it a couple times, but how important is personal accountability in the process?
1: Everyone in the process of the criminal justice system needs to hold themselves accountable. You can't just say, well, the clientele that we work with need to be accountable. No, we have to be accountable as officers as well, right? You have to be accountable to making sure that they're following the conditions. You have to hold yourself accountable to make sure that you're giving them the positive reinforcement and incentives as they've earned them. Hold yourself accountable to those things. We're dealing with people's lives, and mistakes can set people back years. I don't expect people to hold someone's hand and do the requirements for them, but I do expect that they should get a lot of support by using motivational interviewing when talking to a client. By doing that, you can get them to thinking in the way you're trying to get them, you're trying to navigate them down that road to get them to think of the answer that you're trying to get them to and give them credit for thinking of it themselves.
0: Exactly. And, you know, can someone receive a second chance while still being held accountable?
1: Absolutely. If you make a mistake, you can take your licks and get back on the horse and keep going. But just understand that, you know, the more mistakes you make, the harder and harder it gets.
0: Yeah. And one thing, you know, my experience was, you know, especially when you're dealing with addictions and stuff like that, mm-hmm. those are hard hurdles to overcome. And, you know, looking at somebody in recovery as a corrections professional, you know, we may look at that as saying, you know, is jail or prison going to resolve the issue? So, you know, the expectation is, yes, it's a violation, we'll deal with the violation, but what's the core problem? If the core problem's addiction, you may have to send them to jail for the weekend in order to get them into a residential treatment program or to hold them accountable while still providing them the services they need to help them overcome whatever issues it is, whether it's addiction or anything else. So I think that that's awesome.
1: I think what you're talking about there is the morals, ethics, and beliefs of somebody. That's what you really need to target. If you're a target, if you're targeting behaviors, that's like cutting the head off a snake and it growing back. There's consequences for behaviors, but you want to target morals, ethics, and beliefs. If you can change morals, ethics, and beliefs, you can change the behavior.
0: Absolutely. And in hope, you know, hope is so such an important thing. How does hope influence change?
1: I think hopeless is a very dangerous term in the criminal justice system. And the number one goal after meeting someone on probation or coming out of prison is to keep them thinking about positive goals, not letting them get to feeling hopeless, down, depressed. And if they feel that at the start, it's important to work on changing that mindset as fast as you can.
0: Absolutely. And, you know, one of the things, and I know we've touched on it quite a bit today, is the community, the role of the community. One thing I often tell people is that successful reentry isn't solely the responsibility of the individual, right? Mm-hmm. Communities also play a huge role in somebody being successful. What does community support actually look like to you?
1: It looks like your life coaching business coming out here, trying to step out into the community and putting a lot of time and effort into trying to give people resources. It looks like an employer giving someone a shot and at a job that, you know, is going to pay them a fair wage. It looks like a landlord giving somebody an opportunity based on their ability to pay and not focus on a previous criminal record.
0: Absolutely. And you know, and not that the employer or the landlord or the lender should ignore that behavior, because it's important. You know, an example may be if somebody has a history of embezzlement, I would not have them working with money. You know, let's not set somebody up for failure. But if somebody can get a skilled trade or have a profession that does not relate to whatever criminal behavior they were involved with, give them that opportunity. You know, I know a lot of us in the law enforcement corrections field, you know, we've joked and stuff and talked about your drug dealers, for example. Great entrepreneur skills.
1: Absolutely.
0: Great business skills.
1: Absolutely.
0: You know, changing that, though, from an illegal activity to a positive activity. You know, those people skills, those interpersonal skills, you know, those could be, you know, it's changing that criminal mindset, that cognitive behavior therapy, that motivational interviewing that we provide them to help them see there's a better way and to live a life where you're not looking over their shoulder for the rest of their lives, worrying
1: Absolutely.
0: About the police knocking at your door, worrying about, you know, am I going to go to jail for this? Am I going to get caught for that? All that's important to be successful, and the community plays a big role in that.
1: Absolutely.
0: You know, we talk about mentors and positive role models. How important is that for somebody involved in the criminal justice system to have that mentor or those positive role models for them?
1: I think that's a pretty basic answer, I think, for anybody. A person has to see more positive than negative in their daily surroundings. The more you see, the more you become. It's that simple.
0: Yep. And I would, again, reiterate, I know this is probation, parole, and pretrial services week, and I'm going to lump our correction officer professionals in this as well. You know, they are awesome role models, and they are out. The vast majority are doing the right thing, helping people become successful. And for those involved in the criminal justice system, the professionals in the criminal justice system, whether it's on the correction side or law enforcement side, you know, continue to work hard to be that professional, to be that role model that you're out there doing every day, keeping our community safe. Speaking of role models, how about churches or faith groups, recovery groups, nonprofits, and volunteers? How can they help?
1: Well, I think faith is a personal choice. I never push it unless someone reports that as a positive role in their life. recovery groups are very important, as we all know that addiction is hard to deal with. Most people that you run across is going to know somebody that's either lost that battle or dealing with a battle. And I think the nonprofit and volunteers shows people in the system that some people really do want to see them be successful and aren't getting anything out of it. They're just volunteering.
0: Awesome. Well, if someone's listening today and wanted to make a difference, so someone in the community, a nonprofit, a business leader, a landlord, how could they start? What could they do?
1: Well, first things first is they could always use more probation officers. There's a lot of openings throughout the country for that. But go to your local probation offices and learn how to become a mentor. Go to the criminal courtrooms, introduce yourself to the judges and ask how you can get involved. Or if you have a fresh idea, run it by a judge. You'd be surprised at how approachable most judges are.
0: Yeah. So we're going to take a break and we'll be right back with Rick Flynn. Thank you.
1: Yep.
0: Everyone deserves the opportunity to write a new chapter. 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New Chapter Life Coaching, because your past doesn't have to define your future. Welcome back. If you're just joining us, I'm talking to Rick Flynn. He's a corrections professional. Over 2 decades of working in the corrections field, we're talking about reentry and supporting those who are involved in the criminal justice system. So looking ahead, I'd like to spend the remainder of our conversation looking toward the future. And what gives you hope about the future of reentry?
1: So I think the reentry part of the criminal justice is a work in progress regarding lack of resources and organizations out there that are able to help in the areas that we have shortcomings. I think every day that passes, we're getting more and more resources in place. And I think a perfect example would be New Chapter Life Coaching.
0: I appreciate that. If you could change one public misconception, what would it be?
1: I would say the biggest misconception is that most people that do any job in the criminal justice system actually care about the clients that they work with. I think a lot of times people think that, well, it's just a check, or you're on a power trip, or, you know, you were that person that got bullied as a kid, and now you want to be able to be the boss. And I think that couldn't be further from the truth. I think there's bad seeds in, you know, every bunch of fruit. But for the majority, people actually care about the human being as a whole and want to see people do good.
0: I couldn't agree with that more. My involvement in corrections, it kind of began different because my desire was to be in law enforcement, military police. Got out, wanted to continue to serve in a law enforcement capacity, and ended up going into corrections, thinking that, you know, it was a part of the law enforcement family, the criminal justice community, which it is. And one thing I learned very quickly, and you brought up that point, is the caring for the individual and wanting to do good. When I was a sergeant working inside, I'd be training new officers, ask them why they got into this field. I want to make a difference. I think anybody that gets into the service of others, whether it's in law enforcement, military, medical, first responder, correction, the desire, it's almost a calling, if you will, to
1: Absolutely.
0: Want to make society a better place. And, you know, a lot of times we're faced with some of the harshest environments, some of the harshest conditions we've seen. And I know, Rick, that you've seen it as well. We've seen some of the worst things that man can do to another man. But
1: Absolutely.
0: We've also seen some amazing people doing amazing things and giving everything they got to make the world a better place. So that, you know, that misconception about, you know, what corrections are, what law enforcement is, you know, you're right. The people that get into these career fields truly want to make a difference in somebody's life, make a positive change, help people break free of involvement in the criminal justice system. None of us. I honestly can't think of anybody that I worked with that wanted to see somebody actually have their lives ruined by going to prison. It doesn't mean we didn't want them to be accountable and didn't want, you know, public safety and, you know, their crime or their behavior may have resulted in us recommending a prison term or them getting arrested, whatever. But to really see that person and to know that it affects everybody. It affects, you know, their significant other, their children, and that snowball effect.
1: And I would say too, like another big misconception, and I think earlier you were guilty of it yourself when you were explaining about the role of enforcing the conditions of somebody's supervision. And what I tell people all the time is, you know, I'm not afraid to request a warrant signed by a judge. Okay, I don't issue the warrant. I write a request. Okay, I'm not afraid to put somebody in jail if I feel like that's the recommendation I have to make. But I don't have the authority to put somebody in jail, right? That comes from a judge saying they need to be put in jail. So what I tell people all the time is, I do not enforce conditions. I simply monitor conditions. Those conditions, whether they're conditions for you coming out of prison or conditions for you to be on probation, is simply, that's a contract. That's an agreement that you did before you came to me that you said, yes, I'm going to do those. I'm going to monitor your successes or your failures, and then I'm going to report back to the court or the parole board or whatever agency or entity that you need to report to, that whether that person is doing that successfully or whether they're not. And if they're not, why not? And if they're not, and it's why not, and my recommendation is to do this, whether that's to modify the conditions because it's not achievable for them for these reasons. Or maybe it needs to be because they're not suitable, they're not ready to be out here in the community, they're still a danger to themselves or others, and they need to be back incarcerated. But I'm just monitoring and making a recommendation is all we do.
0: No, and that's good you brought that up, because that's true. It you know, that is part of the misconception about, you know, the probation, the parole officer, what their job is. And a lot of times, too, you're reporting positive things to judges as well, are you
1: Absolutely.
0: Not?
1: Absolutely. Positive reinforcement, positive incentives. Sometimes somebody might want to say, you know, I've completed everything that the court has asked me to do, and I've done it in half of the time. Okay, well then, let me send a report up to the judge and let them know that. And let's see if we can't get you off your supervision early. Let's do that.
0: Absolutely. So what advice would you offer someone who is preparing for a release from jail or prison?
1: Well, I would say for family members, you need to be patient, hold them accountable, set boundaries and guidelines. Examples would be that if what that person doing doesn't directly contribute to success, then we probably shouldn't be doing that under the roof that you're providing. I think it's okay to help someone, but if you do something for them, it's causing more harm than good. You have to hand out, not hand out, you need to hand up, right? Results also feel better when you're doing the work yourself.
0: You know, and you mentioned it, the family member, the family support. You know, how important what advice would you give to a family member that is welcoming somebody back into their home after incarceration?
1: Well, I think me and you both have, we've never been incarcerated, but I think both of us have experienced this in a different area where, and what that is it's culture shock. Right. And somebody coming out of an institution that's been incarcerated for a while, coming back into free society, goes through a little bit of culture shock. And like when we went overseas to different areas of the world, it's like, wow, this is vastly different than what we're used to. And you experience a little bit of that culture shock. Well, you need to know, as that family member needs to understand that, yes, this is the same person standing in front of you as a human being, but they're going to be a little bit different coming out of incarceration. They're going to think differently. They might act differently for a while. They need to reintegrate back into society. They need to understand that they don't have to ask permission to get up and go get something out of the refrigerator anymore, you know, or go get a snack. They don't have to do that no more. And I think that takes time. I think it's a every day stepping in the right direction, and it's a slow walk to get them to an end goal.
0: Absolutely. And I'm glad you brought up the analogy of you know, returning combat vets. For those that are just joining us, I got Rick Flynn. He's a corrections professional with over 20 years, also a combat vet. I'm a combat vet. And that idea of returning home, that definitely hits to our heart, because that was a whole different reality. After serving overseas in combat, coming home, and everything is different. And for those who are incarcerated, coming home, everything is different. And to work with them, to support them, love them, and understand that, as you just said, Rick, it's learning to crawl, to walk, to run. It's taking those steps, because, you know, the correctional environment's a whole different world. And especially with people now coming out, technology, media, all these things are so alien. You know, it's, again, you know, very similar to a combat vet returning home, and you've just spent, you know, a year overseas dealing with a whole different environment. Now you're coming home and you don't have to worry about driving down the street and driving over a manhole cover. That was a concern when I was overseas. You didn't drive over manhole covers.
1: Right. And you have more experience on the inside of working, you know, in a prison than I do. But all the stories I've heard, the things that these guys are seeing, you know, there's some PTSD that goes there.
0: Absolutely. Right?
1: That comes with that. The things they see is uniquely different than what they're going to see out here.
0: Absolutely. So finally, when you hear the phrase second chances, what does that mean to you?
1: I think it means another opportunity. Whether it's a second chance or whether it's a tenth chance, right? You should never stop working towards being successful, but also understand that with each chance given comes more difficulty. And what I always tell people is, you always, no matter who you are, where you are, what your situation is, you have the right to make the choice of whatever you're going to do. But you have zero right, zero choice on deciding the consequences, positive or negative, that comes with the choice you make.
0: Absolutely. And, you know, I want to thank you, Rick, for coming on here today, to taking the time, sharing your experience, your thoughts, your ideas on this subject. And it really affects so many people. So many people across the country are affected by criminal justice involvement. And, you know, in all honesty, and not to get into politics, because this is a politically free show, but the reality is our president is a convicted felon. I mean, so it affects so many people, regardless of class, race, gender, everything else, that the criminal justice system reaches so many people. And just because you're affected by the criminal justice system doesn't mean you can't be successful. Example, President of the United States. You know, I would say that would be a pretty good success of somebody that has a felony conviction. And you know, so many people in society have overcome that, but they need that support. So I thank you today. I think one of the biggest takeaways from today's conversation is that second chances aren't about forgetting the past. Absolutely not. They're about building a better future. Communities become safer when people have opportunities to become productive citizens. Families become stronger when hope replaces hopelessness. And every success story reminds us that people are capable of growth when they are willing to do the work. And so many people are willing. Again, I know your experience talking to people involved in the criminal justice system, mine as well. You hear it all the time. I want to do good. To everyone listening, I'd encourage you to think about how you can be a part of the process. Whether you're an employer, willing to give someone an opportunity, a mentor, a volunteer, or simply someone who chooses encouragement.

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2: From Iran. I'm Lisa Lacerra, Fox News. Tehran issuing a warning to the UK for letting U.S. forces use its bases during airstrikes.
3: Iran basically saying because the United Kingdom has allowed the U.S. to use its air bases for B-1 bomber raids over Iran, that those British air bases are now legitimate targets for Iran to potentially strike. British government responded quickly, saying the UK stands ready 24/7 to defend itself. That B-1 bomber, of course, a massive plane that carries more than 75,000 pounds of weapons. It can be refueled in the air. It can hit multiple targets on one run.
2: Fox's Steve Harrigan in Tel Aviv. Earlier, Yemen's Houthi rebels attacked Saudi tankers in the Red Sea. President Trump issuing a warning on Truth Social that if they do it again, the U.S. will hold Iran responsible and that the U.S. will carry out major punishment against Iran and the Houthis. The increased fighting in the Middle East sent stocks in the red. The Dow lost 506, the NASDAQ off 553, the S&P minus 90. U.S. crude oil closed over $93 a barrel. The House passing another war powers resolution meant to stop the ongoing conflict with Iran.
4: Four House Republicans voted for the war powers resolution, which directs the president to remove U.S. armed forces from hostilities with Iran, unless receiving congressional authorization. The four Republicans were Thomas Massie of Kentucky, Tom Barrett of Michigan, Pennsylvania Congressman Brian Fitzpatrick, and Warren Davidson of Ohio.
2: Fox's Jessica Rosenthal. The measure did not pass the Senate. President Trump welcomed the World Series champs Los Angeles Dodgers to the White House with praise for star Shohei Ohtani.
5: Last year, Shohei did what was previously unthinkable. Nobody thought it was possible. He collected his third straight unanimous league MVP with a franchise record, 55 home runs.
2: The Dodgers won their second World Series in a row last year, defeating the Toronto Blue Jays. 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

0: I'd say mediocre, mid at best today. Mid at best. Hello, everybody. Welcome to the Brandy Joy Joyride on 106.1 FM. Thank you for joining me, your host and stand-up comedian, Brandy Joy. And as always, I am here with my dear co-host and number one favorite Swiftie, Liz. Wait, you're not Liz.
1: Huh?
0: Knock, knock, everybody.
1: Who's there?
0: Joe.
1: Joe who?
0: Joe Mama.
1: Oh, you got me again.
0: Got him. Gets him every single time. Yes, with us on this joyride, paying for all the gas and insurance, is our show sponsor, One Unit's Joseph Rieger. How are you, Joe?
1: Hey, I'm doing great. How you guys doing out there in Radio Land?
0: Radio Land. I wonder where that came from. Yes. So, Joe, with One Unit. One Unit is a company dedicated to bringing people together and letting people's voices be heard, including ours. So, yes, we will end up all calling him Joe Mama by the end of this hour, especially when Liz gets here. By the way, Liz is going to show up. One thing, show up, people. You know, I may not always answer the phone unless you call into the radio station at 727-441-3000. That is a sure way to get me on the phone. Other than that, you know, I actually show up places. May not always answer other than on the radio, but I show up.
1: You definitely do.
0: I mean, I actually realize maybe I don't need to show up so much sometimes because I'd be showing up and showing out. But I'm a showgirl, and Liz would love that if she was here. But anyways, excellent. Now, we are here to entertain you, listeners. We love you so much. We're here to entertain you, upbuild you, enlighten you, if at all possible, of course, and even hear from you. We are going to open up this show with my very... Well, we're going to do a quick drive-by. Wait, no, we're not. Here's the thing. Sometimes when you go out at night and you give people the idea of, hey, you want to come onto the radio show? Everyone's like, oh, yeah. And then the next morning comes and, of course, they hung out with you all night long. So they're asleep. So I do blame myself. But quick shout out to King Bling. We talk about Trevegas because one day he will be here.
1: The Bling King.
0: Bling King. You know,
1: so, yeah, man.
0: Yeah, he does mobile detailing. And so this is how much I show up and show up for my friends. So he does mobile detailing, Bling King. Shout out Vegas, Trevegas. And he, this is based in St. Petersburg, Pinellas County. It's mobile detailing. Well, I always look out for my friends. So I called him up to come to one of my works that I was doing to detail my car. Now, it was July. And so he comes, he's detailing my car and up leaving and even bringing my keys. So he's in there sweating and all that other stuff. Not, you know, what do they say? No good deed goes unpunished.
1: Yeah.
0: I wonder where that came from. Confucius?
1: Confucius.
0: So actually, Confucius is an ancient proverb, an ancient philosopher, Chinese philosopher from the ancient city of Lu, I believe, which is now the Shanghong province of China. Oh, yeah.
1: Oh, man.
0: Y'all were expecting me to say all that, were you? But yeah, so Confucius, he always says these awesome things. He's a philosopher. You know, we have Aristotle, you know, and maybe I think that would be comparable. Well, so Confucius says all these awesome things, right? And I came up with one the other day, and I just love it so much. Ladies, you know when you're wearing lipstick, and then, like, you kiss your man, and your lipstick mark is on him? So one of my, I call it Confucius sayings, is man with lipstick kisses many women. Man with no lipstick kisses many men. That's not Confucius. That's coming from comedian Brandy Joy. So no jabs to Confucius. You're a very, very smart man. And he's a philosopher. Brandy's a comedian. There's a difference there somewhere, I'm sure. All right. So we are going to start this show with one of my favorite segments, which is going to be the Share If You Dare segment. Now, this is where I like to ask you, our listeners, more intimate, personal questions. And, you know, I really would like y'all to think, how would y'all answer? You know, and like some of the questions are nostalgic. And of course, you know, share if you dare. Oh, yeah. By calling into the studio, 727-441-3000. And of course, we are streaming live on YouTube under Brandy Joy Joyride or Tan Talk Radio on Facebook, YouTube, Instagram, all of them good socials. So after the Share If You Dare segment, in which I ask these awesome questions, and then we go around and answer them, we have other things lined up. Now, I'm thinking maybe trivia. We might have to bring trivia back. Because yeah. I've been saying some quite intellectual things lately.
1: Oh, it's unreal.
0: Unreal. You know. Listeners, I'm a very funny and cool person. I know the Pythagorean theorem.
1: What is that?
0: Not Pythagorean theorem. The Pythagorean theorem. Yes, we're going to do this. I'm going to say this in like 20 seconds. Pythagorean theorem is pretty much on. It's a fundamental geometrical rule in which on a right triangle, the square of the hypotenuse is equal to the opposite sides. Oh, yeah. A.K.A. A square plus B square equals C square. Yes, sir. How about this? My Pythagorean theorem don't what? None unless you got some, son. I told you, I'm a comedian.
1: There is got some,
0: son. Some, son. Oh, my goodness. All right. So after that, we might play a little spin the bottle. Oh, yeah. I mean, actually, in the studio right now, it's just you and me, Joe. So lucky me. Ooh. Mike, our producer's on the other side of the window, but he don't ever participate in these games. I don't understand why. They're fun. Now, of course, playing the spin the bottle, we're on air. We can't be making out, but we can make love. No, so how we play that game is we'll spin the bottle, and whoever it lands on shares a nice PG-13 story. Actually, let's do PG-18 and older. Story of a time you'd kiss somebody. Cute, right?
1: Yeah.
0: And then maybe a little truth or dare. But of course, I will make up the rules for that because we are on air and we're not trying to get kicked off air. We're happy. I'm happy when Mike's not beeping me out for every other word. Actually, don't cuss. I don't cuss that much. Someone told me they're called curse words for a reason. Curse words. Ooh. Hey, shout out to Fairy Girl. That's a Story Girl. My girl. All right. So everyone, I want to again thank you for coming and tuning in with us on the Brandy Joyride Tan Talk Radio 106.1 FM every Thursday from 6 p.m. to 7 p.m. It is so amazing. Like, we have this wonderful platform that we get to share with y'all. Now, we're going to wait for Liz to get here, but we're going to go ahead and get the Share Feeder segment started. What do you think, Joe?
1: It sounds good to me.
0: Yeah. So, my first question, listeners, in the Share If You Dare segment, and again, this is where I ask you more intimate, personal questions, okay? I thought about this last night. You know, another Confucius saying, I'm just going to say Confucius, but no disrespect, by the way, anyone, is having a jetpack in your dreams does not solve all your problems. Yeah, because even in your dreams, if you have a jet, the thing about dreams, like sometimes something really bad happens in your dream, right? But then you wake up. How wonderful is that? It's like you have a second chance. But even in your dreams, a jetpack does not solve every problem. Like if you got to get rid of something discreetly, a jetpack's only going to make you obvious to everybody. So again, stick with philosophy, not comedy sometimes if you don't want to get lost in the sauce. All right, so my question for the Share If You Dare segment. Are you ready, Joe?
1: I'm ready.
0: Are you ready, listeners?
1: Yeah.
0: Yay. All right, so my first question is, what is a place in your past that you can remember every detail? Think of a room. Where is a room in your past that you can remember every detail, including the smell? The smell, even. And I do like to say, if you ask the question, answer first, because then it just sets the pace. So a place in my past that I can recall every single detail would be my grandma's house. Yeah, my grandma's house. Shout out, Grandma.
1: Shout out, Grandma.
0: I think my grandma might be 100 years old. She might be 100 years old.
1: Holy mackerel.
0: I am fortunate enough to have both of my grandmas. And I'm biracial, so I have, I do call them my white grandma and my black grandma, but they're the same person. And so they're both almost 100 years old. And I remember my white grandma saying, Brandy, I went to the doctors and they said ain't nothing wrong with me except this arthritis. And I'm like, heck yeah, go D-Squad. I ain't going to give y'all my maiden name or nothing like that. My mom's maiden name. Go D-Squad.
1: Heck yeah.
0: And then my black grandma, she is the she is one of five or four sisters. And they are all alive. I mean, rest in peace, Wendy just recently passed. But to have such great genes, we are just quite fortunate. And actually, my one grandma, that all of her sisters are alive, that's very fortunate too. So a shout out to everyone that has some families that are still alive. You know, it's just so lovely. People won't always be there, but it's so lovely when they are. So I'm happy I got good genes. Shout out to my grandma. So my grandma's house, I do remember every room. I remember the carpet. And I just, you know, I think my grandma might even still have the same phone number. I think my grandma might have the same phone number. And this would be the only phone number that I even remember. Let me see your phone, Joe. Hey, I'm gonna call my grandma whenever I want. So I do remember her house. And I actually remember when I had a child, I was fortunate enough to stay at my grandma's house. And so I stayed at my grandma's house just for like 3 days after I got out. And so that was a nice memory also. But I just remember my grandma's house. What about you, John? Where's the place that you remember?
1: The Ringling Brothers and Barnum Bailey Circus when I was a kid. I bring it way back. But outside, they were having animals. They could ride the animals. Rode the elephant. I remember it, the whole thing, how it smelled like elephant and cotton candy.
0: Man, you know, I'm not. I mean, that's circus. So that is so great. How do you do with festivals?
1: How do I do with festivals?
0: Yeah, like I get nauseous over everything.
1: Oh, I love festivals.
0: Yeah.
1: Yeah, I'm a thrill. I love the, I'm like an adrenaline junkie.
0: That actually reminds me of my grandma's house, not the adrenaline junkie. But I get nauseous real quickly at like rides. Like I have to do more of a roller coaster than a festival or a carnival. And I don't do well on elevators either. And I remember every time I'd go to my grandma's, I have to go up an elevator and I'd get nauseous on the elevator. I didn't really like the building so much, but when I went to her house, it was so wonderful. It was so beautiful. I love you, Grandma. By the way, I tried calling her on this one. Can you try to press that reset button? Anyways, so that was the first question. Now, I was hoping Liz would be here because I do like to have Liz, our number one favorite Swiftie, come in and share some stories, but she's not here yet. She's coming with Lisa. You'll find out who Lisa is in no time. Such a couple.
1: She'll be rolling up in like 2 minutes.
0: You know, Lisa and Liz have known each other for all their lives. So that's over 30 years. How many people, like, here's a good thought. Here's a good question. I didn't think about this till just now. What's one of your friends that you've known the very, very longest that you're still in communication with? And yesterday, it was actually last night, I randomly called one of my bestest friends. And I don't call it anyone. I didn't even just call. I straight up did a video chat. And if you know me, everyone knows Brandy don't call nobody. And so when I called Andy, holla Andy, I love you Andy. And I hope your brother gets better. Calling, I hope you get better. Get better. By the way, if you like, anyways, I called up one of my best friends and they were like, wow. It's been a long time since you've called, but I think about people. I show up, but I do need to get better at calling people.
1: You do show up.
0: I do show up. Who is someone that y'all might need to call? Like, you know, you might be putting it off. And I feel like sometimes when you put something off so much, like, oh, dang it, I should have visited that person. I feel like sometimes we start feeling guilty a little bit and being like, ugh. More and more and more time gets put between because of that small guilt thing, you know? So that maybe I'm just sharing mine with y'all because I do need to call both my parents and everybody in my family, actually.
1: Yeah, I got to call my dad.
0: See?
1: But I was like, man, do I have 2 hours to kill? He'd just be yapping.
0: For the record and on the record, I did actually just try to call my grandma. And I don't know why the phone didn't work, but I tried. All right, so let's go on to maybe one more question. You know, with this Share If You Dare segment, the questions I ask, I do like them to be like kind of nostalgic. Like, I'll ask questions such as, when is the last time you built a fort? When is the last time you built a fort? And of course, when you have kids, you kind of like laugh and roll your eyes. You're like last week, but then you smile because, wow. And what kind of fort was it, you know? So if you know me, I actually have these really big muscles. I have really big muscles. And I do know where they came from. When I lived in Ohio, tri-state, I'd build forts in the backyard. And we had these big old stones and, you know, wood panels. And so I was lifting stones. So I have a natural physique that's absolutely beautiful. Thank you, Dad. Shout out, Dad.
1: Shout out, Dad.
0: Shout out. That's so cute.
1: Shout out.
0: Joe, do you want to do any shout outs?
1: Yeah, I'm going to shout out my buddy Ed.
0: And, shout out, Ed.
1: Yeah, I discovered Ed playing pool, and I had got him hooked into the pool world, and he had sent me this message last week, and I started crying. Like, I really touched this guy, and what he said to me was really mind-blowing, and it was really awesome. And dude's been a solid friend ever since, but...
0: You know, Joe, I've been your friend for a very long time. And one thing that is quite consistent is how people love Joe. They love him. And I rock everybody. I rock so much. And then when we're around, everyone's like, Joe. I'm not going to lie. I'm one of Joe's biggest fans. Do y'all know Joe is a pro pool player? Pro. When I say pro, if you've played Joe, then you know. Oh, dang, y'all like that?
1: If you play Joe, then you know
0: that he is one of the best. I remember being at one of these pool halls. Which one had all these plaques of the pool players? You know, us in the Tampa Bay area, we have some great talent out here. We have amazing talent out here, not just in the pool world, but comedy world, singers. I mean, really, we have a very rich in talent community. I love the Tampa Bay. You know, whenever someone says that they were born and raised, they'll be like, I was born and raised in St. Petersburg. I'm like, oh, you were born and raised. And they're like, yeah. I'm like, I feel sorry for anyone that's born and raised in Pinellas County. And they're like, what? Why? Already about to snap. As you, I know y'all are too. Keep listening. I'm like, because the grass is not greener on the other side. Straight up. St. Petersburg, no. Tampa Bay, Tampa, even Sarasota. I mean, not even Sarasota. Sarasota rocks. Sarasota is absolutely beautiful.
1: Yeah, we live in paradise here.
0: Paradise. The grass is not greener on the other side. We live with this is the best. We started with filet mignon. And really, that is kind of stink. It does kind of stink. Like, when you start with the best, like, it's just, yeah, it's only downhill from there. Even Tampa, because I do love St. Pete. I'm always like, you know, my favorite thing about Tampa is that it's right next to St. Pete. But really, these communities that we live in, I'm in real estate also. I work with England Volkers, Madeira Beach. Shout out, England Volkers, Madeira Beach. Shout out. England Volkers.
1: England Volkers.
0: So Volkers is V, and it's the O with the, I think, the ampersand. V with the O, ampersand. L-K-E-R-S. And that is to pronounce F instead of V. So it's Engel and Volkers.
1: Volkers.
0: Yeah, a German. But the Tampa Bay area is so absolutely beautiful. And St. Petersburg especially. I do call St. Petersburg Manhattan. I call St. Petersburg Manhattan, or, well, you know what Manhattan would love to be, because we have perfect weather year-round. And we, you know, Tampa, shout out Tampa.
1: Shout out Tampa.
0: You know, the land can grow all the way out to Cocoa Beach. And by the way, freaking Winter Haven, Lutz, Sefner, Brooksville, those places, Zephyr Hills, this Wesley Chapel. Those places are going up and up. They are so beautiful. I mean, those places are developing. We have a wonderful area. But so Tampa can grow all the way out to Cocoa Beach. But St. Petersburg is really just waterlogged. And what's so lovely is, like, our community does care about the infrastructure in the zoning. And they're flexible and they're kind. But they make sure, like, I mean, they just make sure it's still, you know, fluent. We have the best road systems. And so, and plus everything on the beaches since, you know, the hurricane is now brand new. And so really just living in the Pinellas County, Hillsboro, Manatee areas is just such, Pasco, it's just such a treat. For, I mean, to me, I'm very optimistic to wake up and you have the worst day, but if there's a palm tree outside, you know, it's
1: kind of not up, that bad. Look up, watch those beautiful sunsets we have here. Can't beat them.
0: Yeah, I mean, we could be homeless here, but then you could also be homeless like somewhere where it's snowing and cold all the time.
1: Yeah.
0: You know, build a sandcastle.
1: Or step on one.
0: Step on one. All right, so Brandy is, and I'm going to say notorious, and I Googled what notorious meant. It means you're famous for not something awesome. So one of my notorious claims to fame is stepping on sandcastles, and this is why. Please bear with me. The thought of stepping on a sandcastle, I know it disturbs your heart. It disturbs mine too right now. But that's what I'm trying to do. Just like break free. Do things that make you a little bit uncomfortable. And you just kind of, you say you get a point for doing it. 2 points if the kid's there to watch.
1: That poor kid.
0: Dude, I actually went to the beach once. Oh my goodness. Oh my gosh. I don't know why I am the way I am, but it's absolutely amazing. So I'm at the beach once, and there's this family. I told you, 2 points if the kid's there. All of my jokes are real, people. So sandcastle stepping on. So the whole family's there. Oh, my goodness. I should have gotten an award. The whole family's there. And so I walk over to the sandcastle. And, I mean, if there's a moat, you don't mess with the moat. You just take down a wall like Jericho. Or Jerusalem. But you just take down a wall. You don't mess up the moats and stuff. But if it's just, you know, the generic. And so this kid has this just, you know, one flip over of the bucket sandcastle. Family's all there. And I walk over and I look to the kid and I say, Godzilla? Godzilla?
1: Godzilla.
0: And then the kid looks up at me and smiles and nods because he don't know what Godzilla, I mean, he knows what it means. I'm doing the motion. I'm doing like a dinosaur motion, right? And then I'm like, Godzilla again. So everyone hears and they're like, just smiling and kind of nodding, and then I Godzilla that sandcastle right in front of him. Oh my gosh, it was so amazing. They were taken back. Another time when I stepped on a sandcastle, it was so funny. So I'm walking down,
1: that poor kid.
0: Walking down the beach, and it's an abandoned sandcastle, right? And I'm telling you, it breaks hearts when you step on a sandcastle. So I'm walking, and there's this abandoned sandcastle. Again, nothing extravagant. And so I go and I see people walking in the opposite, watching, you know, and I step on it. And then the other people are like, oh, did she just do that?
1: Oh my gosh.
0: It's a hard thing to do. Like, it is really hard to do. Like, how do y'all think I feel? I do stand up comedy, everyone. Like, why do I put myself through such things? And it is. Because it's exhilarating. Stand-up comedy is exhilarating. Stepping on sandcastles is exhilarating. And it's harmless. And that's what a joy ride is, everybody. And thank you for tuning into. It's now 6:31. Thank you for tuning into the Brandy Joy, a joy ride on 106.1 FM. Here with your host, stand-up comedian, sandcast Godzilla crusher, Brandy Joy, and of course Joe Rieger with One Unit.
1: Yeah, yeah.
0: One Unit.
1: One Unit.
0: Pray. Hey, so One Unit has this song coming out. One Unit really is a company dedicated to bringing everyone together. He's the founder, and is his mantra is really bringing everyone together. Really, that's why I'm even here. Is he knows I'm a comedian, and as soon as he found out, he's like, what can I do to help everybody out? Again, you know, a quick shout out to Marcus Kempton.
1: Yeah, Marcus.
0: Marcus Kempton is another person. He has this a new movie coming out.
1: And Time Rider.
0: Time Rider. He's a director here. Again, St. Petersburg, not St. Petersburg. I'm sorry, I keep just being so specific. I'm from St. Pete. St. Pete, shout out.
1: Shout out, St. Pete.
0: But he's in the Tampa Bay area, a director, a film producer. He's absolutely amazing. And so he was directing one around here. He's also, Joe, by the way, he's also another person that expressed his appreciation for who you are and what you do.
1: Yeah, and it's mutual between the two of us.
0: He shows up.
1: Yeah, he does.
0: Shows up. We just did a huge comedy show. You know, so One Unit also is part of, he has King of the Ring. He's part of King of the Ring. King of the Ring is part of One Unit. And it's a full entertainment thing. One segment of it is focused around comedy. Thank you, Joe.
1: You're welcome.
0: Yeah, because, you know, I'd be hosting and demanding the attention. You know, I actually do host these things. I don't usually participate in the tournaments because I lose. And when you're such a good loser, sometimes you just got to branch out. And so now I host. I win stuff sometimes. But, I mean, really, what is the difference? Winning and losing. There are sore losers, but there are determined winners. And it takes everyone. It takes people of all sorts, you know? Joe is a winner, by the way. Let me get back to that. I actually have on Facebook. Oh, boy. Okay, so even on Facebook, I did a video post of this champion that we have here. And it is for his pool tournament. You've never seen so many badges in your life. And we have a caller. Oh, you know, I probably said Marcus Kempton, and it tickled his ears. How's it going, Ian? Ian, is that you who's calling in?
2: Yeah, love me.
0: So that
2: Joe,
0: right
2: I have to give it to me. I gotta give a shout out to Joe.
0: Oh my goodness! Hey,
2: my two impersonal national laughs.
0: You know, Ian, and I used to actually even do a show here, and Ian is also
2: a year ago.
0: Time flies when you're having fun, and also you're also part of the Time Rider. You're a star on the Time Rider thing that we were just talking about. Hey, when it rains, it pours. And so Liz Taylor just walked in along with Lisa.
2: I need to let you know that I have a crush on Liz Taylor.
0: Oh, you do? All right, she just walked out.
2: I think. I told her that at the last,
0: comedy show.
2: Yeah,
0: the King of the Ring comedy tournament.
2: Yeah.
0: You know, Liz came up and helped pass out the trophies. And I think maybe that's my favorite part, probably just because, you know, I'm so in love with Liz.
2: My favorite part was I just passed out. I was
0: passed out. I've never seen you, Ian Stevens, go up and do stand-up comedy before. And yes, he performed stand-up comedy at the King of the Ring tournament that we had just last
1: Thursday.
0: Last Thursday?
1: Two weeks ago.
0: And mind you, if you're paying attention, we're going to have another show in September. But this one, here, Ian Stevens was also one of our key judges. Ian Stevens, you're actually so cool. Can you do a little introduction for yourself? Because, you know, I'd be chopping it up. He's from L.A. He is part of the Screen Filmmaker Comedy Guild. See, I chop it up. What's a little intro for you, Ian?
2: I started writing comedy before I actually did performing. I wrote for Jim Carrey. I wrote for Ray Coombs.
0: Jim Carrey, he's a manifester.
2: Yeah, this was back in the early 80s, well before he did Living Color, when we were doing Duck Soup together. And then I wrote for a show in 1985 called the Bob Uecker's Wacky World of Sports.
0: 1985. My parents were courting each other.
2: There you go.
0: I had to.
2: So, and then in 85, I joined the Groundlings Improv Comedy Troupe in Los Angeles.
0: That's when I was the Groundlings Improv Comedy Troupe.
2: Yeah, I was there with John Lovitz and Cassandra Peterson.
0: Tell us a joke, Ian.
2: And who's Elvira. And then we had...
0: Ian, knock, knock.
2: What? Oh, who's there?
0: Liz is here. Knock, knock. Who's there?
2: Hi, Liz. I love you.
0: Wow, I actually said that was the real answer. That was like not even the Joe Mama one. That was everyone listening. So right now we have on the on the phone with us, Ian Stevens, and here in the studio, we have me, comedian, host Brandy Joy, and even more importantly, we got Liz Taylor.
3: Hi.
0: And Lisa.
4: Hello.
0: I'm not giving out government names.
2: I'm changing my name to Rock Hudson. I just want you to know that while we're on the air.
0: Hey, I'll call you whatever you want me to call you. Me.
2: Well, that's what she said. Taylor, you gotta have Rock Hudson.
0: And of course,
2: I mean,
0: we got Joseph Rieger here.
2: And you could be Lena Horne, you know.
0: So, so I'm going to continue on. I did have a question for you, Ian Stevens, okay. while I have you on the phone. This was my Sheriff E. Dare question.
2: Okay.
0: What is a place in your past, a room, in which you remember so specifically, nostalgically, even the smell? Mine was like my grandma's house. What is an answer for you?
2: Same here. Mine was my grandma's kitchen. Walking in her cottage house that she had on a ranch, that the old swing door with the screen that went bang, bang, bang, bang, bang, bang, bang. Walking in, she had checkerboard tile. She had the chrome table with the chrome chairs. And I
0: chrome
2: could smell,
0: on chrome.
2: I could smell the baking from the, because she was always baking cookies.
0: Hey, G-Ma, G-Ma's baked cookies, G-Ma's baked cookies.
2: Oatmeal raisin.
0: Oatmeal raisin.
2: So every time I smell oatmeal raisin, it portals me to my grandma's kitchen in Ramona, California. Yeah.
0: Good. I hope that made you feel good.
2: It did. I know my
0: Thanks for calling in, Ian.
1: Hey, Ian, I appreciate you, buddy.
0: We appreciate it. We truly appreciate it.
1: Don't cry. It's going to be all right, buddy.
2: I'm okay, really.
0: Thank you, Ian Stevens. Love you.
2: I'm over it.
1: Thanks for the call in, bud.
2: Hey, wait a second. Before I go, I got to thank you guys.
0: Oh, yeah? Stay on the phone
2: a little bit longer.
0: What's
2: all,
0: going on?
2: I just
0: what about my eyes?
2: Natalie Bowman says hi.
0: Oh.
2: And she's got great things in store for me. But you know what it was? In the midst of all the stuff I've been doing with Tap Studios, my movies and all that kind of stuff.
0: My smile.
2: Is that starting last year, I think, when you and I did the show together.
0: Yeah, shout out to IZ. Thank you, One Unit, doing that again.
1: Yep.
0: Joe Mama.
2: But I think that really got the ball rolling just for my individual career, with people wanting to, you know, do stuff with me. I've got casting 6 movies. And then also recently with the fact that a talent agent with someone as strong as Natalie Bowman is.
0: And we'll see you at the next King of the Ring tournament, too.
2: What's that?
0: It wasn't much of a question. It was a statement. We will see you the next King of the Ring tournament.
3: And when is that?
0: September
1: 3rd.
2: September.
1: First Thursday in September.
2: I was really tempted to stop them by the studio because I just drove back from Tampa.
0: We'll be gone until September.
2: I was going to stop in and say, hi.
3: And how do we get tickets to that?
0: Oh, shoot, girl. Go on to Instagram. And, hey, we'll be promoting all the King of the Ring things in September.
3: Because I'm interested.
0: We love you, Ian.
2: I love you more.
1: All right, see you, Ian. Thanks for calling in, bud. Appreciate you.
2: I love you, Liz Taylor. I want to marry you.
3: I want to marry you, too.
0: Hey, grab a ticket.
2: Bye.
3: Bye.
1: See ya.
0: Aw, he has great taste. He has great taste. Liz Taylor.
3: Hi.
0: Oh, my gosh. Becky. Oh, my gosh. All right. Can you knock, knock.
3: Me?
1: Who's there?
0: Hey, Dad. I mean, knock, knock.
1: Oh, Mr. Bell. What's up, buddy?
3: We have another caller, it seems.
0: Everyone, this is my father. So if everyone could stand up and clap right now, that'd be really great.
3: Wait, so it's Brandy's mama, not Joe mama.
0: It's actually Brandy's daddy.
3: Wait, Brandy's daddy.
0: Yeah.
3: Brandy's daddy, Joe mama. Holland,
0: hi, Dad.
5: How you doing there, baby girl?
0: Oh, my gosh. Doing very well.
6: Hi, beautiful.
0: Hi, Miss Missy. That's my stepmama. Shout out stepmamas of all the ones that chose this life.
1: Shout out stepmoms.
0: Aw, hi, Dad. Hi, Miss Missy.
5: Guess what, babe?
0: What?
5: It froze over.
0: It what?
3: It froze over.
5: It froze over.
0: I did say if y'all want to get Brandy on the phone, go ahead and call to the studio.
3: That's the only way.
1: Oh, you got the idea now.
0: 3,000. That is literally the only way.
5: That's all right, babe.
0: Oh, I love you, Dad.
3: Where's Dad from?
0: So we're from West Virginia. We're hillbillies.
3: Uh-oh. Is he there now?
0: Yeah, he's in West Virginia there right now, right?
3: And it's snowing?
0: Oh, actually, he's in Ohio. Tri-state. You know, one thing I say about hillbillies versus country people, Dad, it's a hillbilly joke. Y'all want to hear it?
3: Yes.
4: Definitely.
3: Yeah.
0: I say the difference between hillbillies and country people. Never mind. I'm going to skip that one.
1: Better leave that one alone.
0: Actually,
3: if you ever, what's your quote? If you have to question it,
0: when in doubt, don't.
3: Don't. Don't.
0: Oh, so my dad's actually where I got all of my comedy good jokes from.
1: From the dad at bank.
0: You like that, Dad? The dad at
1: I got
0: bank.
1: You.
3: Well, I'm your daughter's other half. It's nice to meet you.
0: She is.
3: I'm Liz.
0: This is Liz. Dad.
5: Hello there.
0: This
5: hello,
0: is my dad.
5: Hello, hello.
0: Isn't my dad's voice absolutely amazing? I'm so happy all of you listeners get to hear it.
3: I am too.
0: Hi, Dad.
5: How you doing, sweetheart?
0: Good, good. Hi, Miss Missy.
5: I got a few jokes. Morning.
0: Yes!
1: Yes.
3: Always.
0: All right, ready. Ready. Everyone, okay. Thank you for tuning in to 106.1 FM, the Brain Joy Joyride, and we did a pit stop at Brandy's dad's house. Mr. Tyrone,
5: I will give you three jokes, and I'll start with the sorriest one first. Okay.
0: The sorry. Go on.
5: Okay. Okay. Toes, rose, boast. Okay. Okay. Name a meat that rhymes with no. What do you call someone who talks about themselves a whole lot?
3: Liz.
5: What do they call it?
0: Brandy. A bell.
5: Instead of bragging, they call it.
3: Narcissist.
0: Ego.
5: Boast. Okay.
0: Right. Roast.
5: What's a meat that rhymes with boast?
0: Roast.
5: Okay. What do you put in a toaster?
1: Toast.
5: No, silly bread.
0: You put bread in the toaster. Not toast.
1: Got
0: it. Do you get it?
1: Got
0: you get
1: him.
4: It? Yeah. We're slow.
0: Got What's him. Another one? What's another one?
5: Okay. All right. If you take an oriental person and spin them around, do they become disoriented?
4: I'll have to try that on my boyfriend.
1: That was a good one.
5: Okay. Okay, why did they fire the Blanc from the M&M factory?
0: Say that again.
5: Why did they fire Blanc from the M&M factory?
0: I know this one.
3: Wait.
1: I know this one.
0: It's one of my favorites.
3: Sounds about he was throwing out the W's?
0: For throwing away all the W's. That's one of my favorites, and honestly, it takes people a second.
4: To catch on.
0: Miley Taylor had it. Liz Taylor had it. Liz Taylor.
5: You look back 5 minutes later and the blogs are still trying to figure out what this thing was going to him and them.
0: Dad, I have a video of that.
5: Okay.
4: That's what she said. It's me sorting them out. Look at all these misprints.
0: No, I actually did a Father's Day show in which I called my dad and said, can you give me a bunch of jokes? He said, oh, yeah, I got you, babe. And then he gave me, and I did dad jokes from my dad at bank. I did all these dad jokes. And it's filmed, and then you see people catching on a little bit later. Oh, my gosh. It was adorable.
3: You could see it click in their mind.
4: It when it clicks.
0: It was the best part of the show, Dad. Oh. It was the best part of the show.
5: Okay, here's my last joke.
0: All right.
5: Yeah. Three women walking down the street with a cater sack on. How can you tell which one is a prostitute?
0: How?
5: One of the potato sacks got out of hope.
3: Got him.
0: Got the lease on it. Got him.
4: All of us got the item. Oh,
0: I love you, Dad. Thank you for calling in. I'll talk to you.
5: Yeah, okay.
4: Next on week, radio next week.
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0: Do you hear Liz? Do you see why she's the one who she's...
5: I love you a whole lot, baby girl.
0: I love you too,
1: thanks
0: Dad.
1: Thanks for calling in,
0: I
1: Mr. Bill.
0: I love you, Missy.
5: All right, bye-bye.
0: I love you, Dad.
1: Bye. Bye, guys.
0: Introducing Brandy's father.
3: Thank you, everyone. That was sweet. Anyway, Liz Taylor's here. Hi.
0: Hi, Liz Taylor. Oh, my gosh. Welcome.
3: Hi. It's good to be back. It's been a minute.
0: Uh-oh.
3: We're popular
7: wow.
3: today.
7: What's
3: popular.
7: Going on today?
0: May I ask who's calling?
8: Hello.
0: Hello. How are you? May I ask who's calling?
8: Who are you?
0: Who are you? I'm Brandy Joy from the Brandy Joy Joyride.
8: The Brandy?
0: Brandy.
8: Brandy Joy?
0: Yeah.
8: Oh my gosh, I've got you. Yeah. I finally got you.
0: Oh my gosh, you get me every time. This better knock. Not be. Oh my goodness.
7: Knock, knock.
0: Why is it always there?
8: Come here.
0: Joe.
8: Joe, who?
0: It's Joe Mama, you
7: Joe's
0: guys.
7: Mama.
3: Hey, she goes, Mom.
8: Oh, hi, hey, yo.
4: Is
8: hey,
4: really?
8: Yo.
4: She did get you.
0: How the heck does she get me every single time? Oh, my gosh. Did you see? I had no... Oh, my... Everyone, stand up. Put your hands together for Joe Mama. Woo! Oh, my goodness. This has to be, like, my favorite day ever.
3: It's always oh. the best day when Joe Mama calls.
0: Oh, my goodness. And when you're here, too. Because you got that. And that's actually your thing. You got to actually say the knock knock who's there thing, Liz.
3: And it's our thing.
0: It's ours.
3: It's our thing.
0: And Joe Mama's like, it's kind that's of like mine. Thing.
3: I'm Joe Mama.
0: Joe Mama, how are you?
8: I walked 7 steps.
0: And I'll walk 7 steps
8: And now
0: more.
8: I'm outside.
0: She outside today, everybody.
4: On the porch.
0: Joe Mama's outside today.
7: All right, Mom.
8: Hey,
7: we knew it would happen eventually.
0: Yeah. She came to the con. All right, so Joe Mama comes to Joe's mama. Mrs. Joe's mama, or Miss Joe Mama, depending on if she's trying to get a man. What you want, girl? So she comes to every single one of my comedy shows. I say she comes to more than mm-hmm. I go to. Mm-hmm. She's at more of my shows than I'm at.
4: She's there before you.
0: So she came to even, again, the last one at the King of the Ring on, you know, which next one's going to be September, everyone. So she comes there, and for the front row, I taped roses under all the front seats. Aww. You know, roses for the front row. And so yeah. I was like, everyone, Oprah Winfrey moment, reach under your seats. Except Joe's mama. She doesn't have to reach under her seat. And I just tossed her wrist off stage.
3: Something just clicked for me, and I need to interrupt.
0: Oh,
3: you left me a rose.
4: I told you it was Brandy.
3: I know, but it wasn't under my seat. It was on my front door. So I did have her, because I was almost offended. I'm like, why is there not a rose under my seat? And then I went home, and... there's the rose. Anyway, sorry.
0: I almost put the rose under your pillow. I just wanted to make sure it's like the right pillow. And so I was like, maybe I'll just put it on the front porch.
3: Anyway.
0: Oh, I love you, Joe Mama. Thank you for calling in.
3: Yes.
0: We're going to be with you on Monday, aren't we?
7: Yeah.
0: Me and Joe, aren't we?
7: Yep.
8: You better come tonight.
0: Okay. I like it when she threatens
4: me. That was
0: me.
4: Aggressive. I
0: like
4: go.
0: It. She's asking what she says. Yes, ma'am.
7: You got it. We'll be there, Mom.
0: Cheers, Mom. Cheers, Mom. We're
8: you,
0: on
8: son.
0: Air.
8: I love all of you.
0: We love you.
7: Love you,
3: we
7: Mom.
3: Love you.
0: We love you, Joe Mama.
8: Me too, Joe. Aww. Totally, I love you all.
0: Goodness, got me. Got him.
8: I'm going to go.
0: All right, love you, Joe Mama.
7: All right, bye, Mom. Thanks for calling in. Love you.
8: Love you.
3: You should have told me it was family night. I would have had mine.
0: Love you, Joe Mama.
3: Well, I brought my sister.
0: Oh,
3: it is family night.
0: So I was speaking about y'all earlier, right before y'all came in, saying, and it was almost one of the questions. It actually kind of was one of the questions, but then I started on a tangent. What's one of the longest current friendships that you've had?
4: Oh, that thing.
0: And, right. And I said, y'all two have been friends for what? Over. And I didn't mean an age drop, y'all.
4: It's definitely forced.
7: It's forced. I'm on the payroll.
0: They've been friends since like BC.
4: Yes. That is definitely a fact.
3: She's the first person I ever met.
4: She's my first hemorrhoid.
7: I seen a picture of you two.
0: I seen a picture.
4: Did you
0: of
4: see some?
0: Too.
4: We have some really nerdy pictures, like with our rabbit.
3: Yeah, that's one I saw recently.
0: I wish I was a rabbit. Now tell me that.
3: No, you don't. That rabbit had a bad life.
0: I wish I was a rabbit still.
7: No,
3: we ended
7: rabbit.
3: Up living in a
0: living.
3: Empty,
0: that's the story, though.
3: No, not long. He lived in a pool.
0: Oh,
3: but it was like not with water. It was like we turned it into
0: a
3: cage.
0: It was a mermaid rabbit, everyone.
3: And we turned it into a cage, Brandy. So it was like a huge cage.
0: It just floated around all day.
3: Yeah, there was
4: water. I swear it was alive.
0: Good rabbit. Pretty no, bird.
3: Me and Lisa had a zoo.
0: Pretty bird.
3: No, we had a zoo. We opened up a zoo. Literally.
0: In your pool.
3: No, in our petting zoo.
4: It was legit. Yeah. It was legit. We had all types of animals.
3: Yeah.
0: They have a very, Liz and Lisa. So Lisa's here with us, and she's been with us before. Lisa is literally Liz's. I'm in this alliteration stage today. I ain't gonna lie. Alliteration. So Liz has been with Lisa, vice versa, since
3: we were born.
0: Grade school, since they were born. Tell us, we have 8 more minutes with y'all, but it's worth the story. Tell us a story about how awesome of a friend Lisa is.
3: Oh, Lacey, you can tell her if you want to real quick.
4: I broke into summer school.
0: She broke into summer school. You know, who breaks into summer school?
4: It sucked.
0: First off, it
4: sucks. Didn't even get the same classes. But I went.
3: She didn't even get credit.
4: But I didn't get credit for it either because I wasn't supposed to be there.
3: She lied
4: to my dad.
3: But I
4: went religiously.
7: But I went religiously.
3: From Russia. Your parents were in Russia.
4: They were somewhere foreign. I don't know.
0: So Liz,
4: a good lie. It worked.
0: Liz plays too much and had to go to summer school. And Lisa plays with Liz too much, and so she actually just chose to go to summer school to be with Liz.
3: I can't
4: didn't even get the same classes.
7: What a friend.
0: I know.
4: But still went because she forced me. I'm going to walk alone.
0: If y'all have not noticed, Liz does and gets whatever she wants. It's not usually consensual.
4: No, I'm never checking. Consensual.
0: We choose this life. Come on, Lisa. We choose this life. We choose
3: well,
0: this life.
3: Well, I mean, Lisa, I don't want to call you out because Lisa's sweet and she won't admit it. Today, she knew my wipers weren't working.
0: I don't think anybody would admit that she's sweet.
3: No. She showed up.
4: She's lying.
3: To give me a ride nothing to nice work.
7: I never thought so.
0: Honestly.
3: She's like, hey, get out here.
0: As I mentioned, she's everybody, sweet. I rock. But really, compared to
3: no,
0: Lisa,
3: no.
0: I really don't.
3: Yes, you do.
4: Brandy rocks.
0: I do rock, but

0: solve all your problems. I thought you'd get that.
1: But it is pretty awesome.
2: It is. It's kind of fun.
0: I have control of my dreams. I'm able to fly in jetpack, but like if you're trying to bury something, you don't need it in the air. You know, like a jetpack did not help. Did not help the problem at all. Once I was able to fly, but only as high as the power lines, and so that was not cool. Best part was I woke up, and so I had a second chance. I'm like, yes. Sometimes, like, life is better than your dreams.
1: And then you walked outside and was trying to fly.
2: But then there's those days where life is good, though. And those...
0: Every day with you.
3: Those are the ones worth it.
2: I know. No, there has been... it's rare, but you have a bunch of bad days and you have a good day and it's like heaven.
0: Yeah.
2: I had one of those recently.
0: Yeah, I didn't see you yesterday. I'm sorry.
2: I'm not referring to yesterday. I'm referring to when you left the rose at my house.
0: It made her very mad.
2: You always make me mad.
0: Hey, I'll do anything to make you feel stuff. Like,
2: I love you.
3: Feel stuff.
1: Next time you're getting a dead rose.
0: I was telling everyone how I step on sandcastles. So,
3: oh no.
0: I do things to make people feel. And really, listeners, I hope you've felt some things today. Whether it's regards to what's the longest friendship you've had or who's someone that you need to call that you've not spoken to lately? Thank you for calling me, Dad. And I actually did send him a text to say, call into the radio station. That'd be cool. And I did think that's going to be a sure way for me to actually answer the phone.
2: It's the only way you can get hold of her.
0: I'm just not a phone person.
3: We know.
1: Knock that out.
3: We
1: that
3: know. Out, we have to lie and say it's an emergency.
0: Oh,
3: we're dying.
0: Oh, my goodness. Oh, my goodness.
2: Even then.
3: You get a text back.
0: Once someone had called me three times, and then they called the person next to me three times. And I'm like, answer that phone. And so I answer the phone. And then they're like, hey, what's going on? And I'm being quiet. Like, I need to hear the emergency right now. I'm like, so what is the emergency? And they're like, well, I was just needing. I'm like, honestly, I cannot believe I answered that. You just called, cried wolf. Yeah. Cried wolf, bro. I will never answer this phone again.
2: Like, ever.
0: You just ruined it for everybody else, dude.
3: Damn it.
0: So again, if you do ever want to reach out, feel free to call us at the studio, 727-441-3000. And again, it's about making you feel stuff. Best friends, wow. Family, wow. Memories, you know? I hope even that share if you dare question of what's a room? Hey, Liz, did you answer that question? What's a room in your past or a scene, you know, that you just remember, you know, every smell, every nook and cranny?
2: When you ask me that question, I just go back to the barn where I kept my horse at, Georgie. But I spent my life there. I slept there with him when he'd get sick. But
0: that's a great answer.
3: So horse poo. Oh, wow. Horse poo triggers good memories for her. That's great.
1: That's cool. I didn't know you had a horse.
0: Tomato. What was your horse's name?
2: Georgie. But yeah, I can remember the smell of the cedar chips and the hay and the grain and everything.
3: Not the poo?
2: Obviously there's that too, but...
0: You know, one thing about Liz is we do... I mean, she's... I think we know her quite well. Obviously, her best friend is Lisa, and then me. And then we know things she loves most. And I was thinking about this earlier. Why? Because I love Liz, and I think about her all the time. Her mom has to be, like, I would say, number one.
2: Yeah.
0: And, of course, kids right there too, you know, but mom, kids, Lisa, of course, her family. Me, horses...
2: Yeah.
0: And Liz Taylor.
2: Yeah.
3: Nancy.
0: She's even...
3: One time for Nancy the Pimp God.
0: Shout out.
2: Yeah, Pimp God.
0: Shout out.
1: Shout out, Pimp God.
2: My mom's my everything.
0: I know. I was thinking about that earlier today just because I was just thinking about what makes you happy.
2: But it's not a hierarchy, though. Like, I don't think it's a... Because, like, Lisa's my best friend in this way, you know, and you're my best friend. It's just... It's like autism, you know? Like, there's like a...
0: It's not either or.
2: It's a spectrum.
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0: 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Thank you for coming. Are you coming in next week?
3: I thought you have a comedy show. I thought we had a comedy show.
0: Just on here with you.
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1: First Thursday in September.
3: Yeah, I missed one. I want to see the next one.
0: See the Brain Joe Joyride. With Liz Taylor, Lisa, and Joe Rieger.

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2: For a U.S. ally, I'm Lisa Lacera, Fox News. Iran's Revolutionary Guard threatening the U.K. as it allows U.S. forces to use its bases to launch strikes against Iran.
3: Saying that air bases in Britain are legitimate targets due to the fact that U.S. B-1 bomber raids are taking place from air bases in Britain. The Revolutionary Guard saying now those bases could come under attack by Iran. Britain's government responding quickly, saying the U.K. stands ready 24-7 to defend itself. Of course, those B-1 bombers now in use carry a huge conventional payload, 75,000 pounds of weapons. They can be refueled in the air. They don't have stealth capability, but when you control the skies, you don't need stealth.
2: Fox's Steve Harrigan in Tel Aviv. President Trump warning Yemen's Houthi rebels after they attacked Saudi tankers in the Red Sea that if they do it again, the U.S. will hold them and Iran responsible. This, as a new Fox News poll, looks at voters' opinions on the Iran conflict.
4: At the moment, the war in Iran is opposed by 56% of registered voters. That number was 60% in May. When it comes to how the president is handling Iran, slightly more than a third of respondents, 34%, like what he's doing.
2: Fox's Grinnell Scott. The poll also found 48% of respondents believe the conflict will not result in a peace deal. Tropical storm Bertha is fading out after making a second landfall earlier today near the Texas-Louisiana border.
5: Top winds down to 40 miles per hour, and those winds are occurring out over the Gulf of Mexico. Still, tropical storm warnings in effect for the western parts of Louisiana and the extreme eastern parts of coastal Texas.
2: Fox Weather's Brian Norcross. No deaths or significant damage have been reported since Bertha formed Monday in the Gulf south of the Florida Panhandle. 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
2: Round of strikes underway. I'm Lisa Lacera, Fox News. U.S. Central Command says they began about 6:45 p.m. Eastern and are designed to diminish threats from the Islamic Revolutionary Guard to commercial shipping. Earlier, President Trump claimed again that Iran would like to make a deal.
3: They would like to do something, but I say they're not ready yet. They need more of the same. They're not ready yet. They got some evil intentions.
2: In a sign the conflict is expanding, Yemen's Houthi rebels attacked a Saudi oil tanker in the Red Sea, which triggered another warning from President Trump that if they do it again, they and Iran will face consequences. The White House says President Trump is growing frustrated with the top Senate Republican as a voter ID bill stalls.
4: President Trump's patience is running out, White House Press Secretary Caroline Levitt says, over the Save America Act stalling in the Senate.
5: He wants to see as much of the Save America passed as possible by the August recess. He knows that's what the American people want to see passed.
4: Levitt responding to a question about the president's comments about Senate Majority Leader John Thune telling reporters,
5: "The House did its job. The Senate needs to do its job, too."
4: Thune has repeatedly said the legislation does not have the votes in the Senate and blames Democrats for blocking the measure.
2: Fox's Jared Halpern at the White House. The Department of Justice is suing Colorado over its policy offering in-state tuition to undocumented immigrants.
6: The DOJ is alleging that by offering in-state tuition rates and potential scholarships to some illegal immigrants, Colorado is effectively discriminating against U.S. citizens.
2: Fox's Jonathan Hunch. Colorado Governor Jared Polis in a statement said the federal government seizing control of determining in-state tuition across the country is absurd. In Colorado, he wrote, "We are expanding access to education." 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